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2: Hello, I'm Laura Devoy. The Defence Minister says the ADF is now a better place to work. New figures show in the 2025-26 financial year, the Australian Defence Force enlisted more than 8,100 personnel, the highest intake in 16 years. There are now more than 64,000 full-time and permanent staff. And the separation rate, that is the number of people choosing to leave, was the lowest it's been in 15 years. Richard Miles told News 24, a number of innovative practices like pop-up recruitment centres have proven effective.
3: What we've also done, though, is that the recruitment time frame, that is the time from when you seek to join the ADF to when you're putting on a uniform, to be clear, it is still too long, but we have brought that down significantly since coming to government, and particularly in areas where we really need people, in trades where there are gaps. So we're pulling people through that process faster.
2: The ACT government says it's introducing a nation-leading package of gaming reforms. FPOS and ATM cash withdrawals at venues with poker machines will be banned. Pokies operating hours will be reduced. Poker machine authorisations will be limited to 1,000 by 2045, and account-based cashless gaming will be mandatory. The ACT government says in the nation's capital, one in six adults experience at least one form of gambling harm from their own gambling, someone else's, or the continued effects of earlier gambling. A strategy has been put forward to provide Australians overseas a clear pathway back home. Shannon Kirkwood reports.
4: Independent not-for-profit organisation Global Australians says of the 1 million Australians who live and work overseas, 90% want to return home at some point, but the majority are facing too many challenges in making the move. The organisation says as skilled migration numbers are debated, the federal government should be turning its attention to better supporting Australians overseas who want to return. CEO Kate McQuesten says other nations are taking such action. She says the implementation of a comprehensive global talent and skills strategy will enable those Australians seeking to return home the opportunities to help build domestic capability.
2: A 12-year-old boy has concluded a 540-kilometre trek to the nation's capital, securing funds to support seriously ill children in regional Australia. Dusty Langby walked from Warren in New South Wales to Parliament House in Canberra, raising more than $500,000 in support of Little Wings. The charity supports families across regional New South Wales, Queensland and the ACT access specialist healthcare. The schoolboy has met with Prime Minister Anthony Albanese today, where another $1 million was announced for his fundraising efforts. Saudi officials say 13 civilians were injured in ballistic missile and drone attacks launched by the Iran-backed Houthis. The Saudi-led coalition, which supports the Yemeni government, says the strikes targeted civilian infrastructure and caused minor to moderate injuries and damage. Meantime, the Houthis say they have also seized two islands in the southern Red Sea. The United States Supreme Court has rejected President Donald Trump's bid to restrict mail-in ballots for the upcoming midterm elections. The Trump administration wanted states to submit lists of eligible voters to an online portal, and the Postal Service could refuse to deliver ballots to states which didn't comply. Election officials say it would have been impossible to overhaul the voting system before the midterms in November. Turning to sport, the New Zealand Pro is back on the World Surf League calendar. After the success of the inaugural event this year, the WSL and New Zealand government have confirmed Manu Bay will be a stop on the championship tour in 2027.
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It's that easy. You can listen anytime, anywhere, and if you miss one of our shows, you can catch up whenever it suits you. The aim of Live and Local is to keep you informed about the wonderful people, community groups, events, and local stories that make our area such a great place to live. I hope you've all had a fantastic weekend and are settling back into the working week okay. I had a great weekend myself. I was able to head off to the gym on Saturday morning. Spectacular day down at East Hills Park, running around with my friends. We had a great time. I then went into a sake festival in the city, which was also lots of fun with Sue and Glenn, some friends of ours, and it was very nice. Met a new couple, Tracy and Mike, who were lovely as well. So we had a great afternoon. Sydney was seriously sparkling on Saturday. And then on Sunday, we were down at Playford Park and we were there for the Children's Festival, which was a fantastic event. And I'll have more of a wrap up on that later in the week. You know, we really are blessed to live in such a wonderful part of Sydney, surrounded by beautiful parks and the Georges River, with so many lovely picnic spots where we can spend quality time with family and friends. As many of you know, I do like to get out and about and enjoy these parks and go for great walks, and we're so very lucky to live where we do. We also have fantastic cafes, restaurants, shops, clubs and pubs, plenty of great food, shopping and entertainment to enjoy. But what I love most, though, is the incredible community spirit we have here. There are so many groups bringing people together and supporting our community. We have things like Padstow Rotary that had their markets on down at Panania on Saturday, and that was also a beautiful morning out. East Hills Men's Shed, the seniors hub here across the road at the Coffee Haven at Padstow Community Care. We've got the Panania Run Club, Just One More Row, Bankstown Community Transport Men's Group, local scout groups, just a few examples. No matter your age or ability, there is something for everyone, from young children right through to our senior community. It's one of the things that makes living here so very special. If you're involved in a community group that you'd like more people to know about, I'd love to hear from you. You can email me at rlblivinglocal@gmail.com or send me a message through Live and Local Ruth Labar on Facebook or Instagram. Coming up on today's show, I'll be speaking with a local, Tim Marsh, who has a very, very sad story to tell, and I saw this on Facebook. There was a GoFundMe page set up. He has had a diagnosis of terminal cancer, and he's only so very young. My kids went to the same school that he did at Panania North Public School, and I knew his mum, Sam, through that, and I also know my husband had some thing to do with Jono as well, Tim's dad, and he's got it's a sad story, but it's one that I feel like I need to share. He's a young man who grew up here, went to school, worked and played here, and he's been fighting the biggest fight of his life for the last 4 years. So he's got an inoperable cancer that started in his nasal sinus, and he has a wife, two young boys that he's fighting to have just more time with, so that's all he wants. He came in to tell me his story, to raise awareness and to highlight what his family is facing after fighting for 4 years. It's one of the hardest interviews I've ever done. And I hope this interview helps raise awareness and also raises money for Tim's wife and children to be set up. I'll also be sharing some more local news from around the area, general police news, and of course, I'll be playing some great music along the way. And to start us off, it's a double shot by Sam Fender. And the first song is called Talk to You.

0: That was a double shot by Sam Fender, and that song was called People Watching, and that album was released last year, and it's a cracker. 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
0: 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I'd like to say a big hello to my family and friends who listen when they can overseas or interstate. A special shout out to Carly from Reesby South Public School, and Nadine and Anita, if you're listening today, Sally in Melbourne, Pete in Perth, and Ian in Ballina. Thanks so much for listening. I really appreciate your support as always. And to everyone listening locally, from East Hills to Auburn, Milperra to Greenacre, Padstow Heights to Panania, and everywhere in between, a very warm welcome to you, and thank you for spending part of your day with me. Now let's get back to today's show. You know, I love bringing you people from our community who are making a difference or who have a story to tell. Today is one of those stories that I wish I wasn't having to tell you. I'll be

small time with his family. This month, at just 37 years old, Tim was told that his cancer is terminal. The fundraiser, a GoFundMe page has been created to support Tim's wife, Danny, and their two beautiful little boys, Ollie and Hugo, as they face a future they never, ever imagined. I'm playing a song. It's one I've chosen today. I usually ask my guest, but this topic was too serious for me to be asking Tim about music, although he does like a wide variety of music. Pretty sure he'll like this one. It's a Troy Cassadaly song, and it's called Make the Most of Every Day with You.

0: I love that one. That's by Troy Cassadaly, and it's called Make the Most of Every Day with You, and that was released off his album, Long Way Home. Welcome to the studio today, Tim. Thanks for coming in.
1: Pleasure to be here.
0: Tell us a little bit about yourself.
1: So my name's Tim. I grew up in Revesby. I was born in 1989, which feels like an eternity ago now. I have three siblings. My youngest sister, I have a sister named Sarah, Rebecca, and a brother named Michael. We all went to Panania North Public School, and then

0: we all went to Picnic Point High School.
1: How lucky were they to have all four Marshes?
0: I don't even know how to say whether that's a good thing or a bad thing.
1: I think it would have been totally a good thing for both of those schools.
0: I think so. So after school, I progressed and started an apprenticeship as an electrician. My brother is a carpenter, Sarah's an accountant now, and Becky works in visual merchandising. So everybody's come a long way since school days, but we all have great fond memories of teachers and people that were influenced our lives throughout.
1: Mm. What happened after you left school?
0: So I started an apprenticeship as an electrician. We're employed by a company called Electro Group, which is a group training organisation. So I was lucky to work with a couple of electrical companies throughout my apprenticeship. The last company I worked for was called Freedon, a large electrical contractor. One of the project managers there ended up leaving and starting his own electrical business. I finished my apprenticeship around the same time and was waiting to get my licence. I had intended to go to the mines in the Hunter Valley.
1: Ooh.
0: Yeah, for interesting monetary reasons, I suppose.
1: Yep.
0: One of the guys we used to work with, I was catching up having a beer with him, and he said, Boris has started his own company called Orland Group. You should give him a call while you wait for your licence. So I did. So I went and worked. We started building a house in Kensington, and 15 years later, I'm still with Boris.
1: Wow,
0: so
1: okay. He's obviously
0: great
1: a good
0: experience.
1: Boss. Yeah, that's awesome. So tell me a little bit about Danny, meeting Danny.
0: So Danny and I, we met when I was 17 and she was 18. I worked at Domino's in Revesby and Danny worked at KFC in Milperra.
1: Stop it.
0: Yeah, match made in heaven. We've had our ups and downs, mainly ups. But it's been a long time now and I don't know what I would do without her. Yes. She's been my stronghold through this whole journey and even through our life in general.
1: She sounds amazing. So she tell is. Me a little bit about what your day looked like for you before your diagnosis.
0: So before diagnosis, Danny and I, we would do our thing. I was always into four-wheel driving and cars, even in high school. High school was primarily around cars and then we transitioned into four-wheel driving. I met a group, my group of friends was based around four-wheel driving. We go to Queensland for competitions. We went to Cape York. We went to Fraser Wow. Island. We've been many a places travelling in the cars. So after travelling around for a while, Danny and I decided it was probably time to get a bit more serious and settle down. We purchased our first house in Gregory Hills. And then a couple of maybe months after that, we decided it was time to try for our first child.
1: Oh, that's exciting.
0: Yeah. It was. We were lucky enough to have a baby boy named Oliver.
1: And how old's he now?
0: So he's just 3.5. He was born on the 14th of February, so he's a Valentine's Day baby.
1: Oh, that's super cute. Yeah. So can you take us back to when you first realised that something wasn't quite right?
0: So in March 2023, Danny and I both had COVID. After COVID, I had a blocked left nostril is probably the easiest way to put it. So I went and saw my GP and they tried steroid sprays. They tried antibiotics made no change for me. The doctor suggested I should go and see an ear, nose and throat surgeon just to have a look because something's not right. So the ENT surgeon put a scope inside my nose and saw there was a growth. At the time, I was 33 years old. There was no grave concern, but they decided we should do a biopsy just to be safe. A couple of weeks later, we did a biopsy at RPA Hospital and found out that I had cancer.
1: Okay, so at that age, what was it like receiving a diagnosis like that?
0: So that was an interesting time. I remember sitting in the surgeon's office, sitting next to Danny, and the doctor telling us what had happened. And it was a rude shock, but an eye-opening diagnosis, I suppose, to receive.
1: Yeah.
0: Didn't know how to react, but basically Danny and I held hands and sort of looked at each other and went, we'll be fine. This would be treated as curable at this time. There's nothing to be gravely concerned about. We can cut it out. There's potential for this to be saved.
1: So at that stage, they thought it was curable. So they said, let's do surgery to remove it. So that's what happened next.
0: Correct. So we went back in. This time we were in Chris O'Brien Lifehouse. We did a surgery to remove the cancer growth, which all believed to went well. I remember waking up in Chris O'Brien Hospital, meeting the surgeon who they, during surgery, they had tested the cancer type and it became a NUT carcinoma, which is a rare, very uncommon, very little research or data available for in Australia. We were told there might be 5 people in the world with that type of cancer.
1: My God. So NUT carcinoma.
0: Correct.
1: So they say to you that you're like 1 in 5 in possibly in the world that's got this NUT carcinoma. So what does that then mean?
0: So that means there's minimal data available for how to treat this type of cancer. You can treat cancer with radiotherapy, with chemotherapy, but as there's so little data available for a NUT carcinoma, it's hard to understand how they will respond to traditional treatments.
1: Sure. So you're very much a test case here.
0: Very much so.
1: I'm guessing there were then lots of surgeries after that, Tim?
0: Yeah. So my oncologist put me on a trial drug from America, which was a Zen00694, which is used to treat a NUT carcinoma or other types of cancers. It has a side effect of lowering your platelet count. So over the next 18 to 24 months, I probably had several surgeries, cutting little bits out, had to stop the tablets when my platelet count would become too low. That's when reoccurrence would happen, have another surgery, and then commence the tablets again.
1: At what point did they take your eye though, Tim?
0: So before these trial medications all commenced, I remember sitting down with my surgeon and him saying that to get the next best shot to get a clear margin out was that I would have to lose my left eye, which was an easy decision to make. The man I was working with, the surgeon I was working with, was a convicted man, and if he said it needed to happen, it gave me great trust that it did need to. It was an easy, we said yes, and 2 weeks later, we had the surgery to remove the eye.
1: Hoping and praying that that would be the thing that helps and fixes.
0: The point of difference, yeah.
1: Tim, I'm sitting here and you're saying to me that it's an easy decision for you to have your eye removed.
0: 100% it is. I'm an electrician and I think I'm pretty good at what I do. And if I told you you have an electrical problem, you should trust what I say. So when I hear my surgeon, who worked with me from the start, say you need to have your eye removed, it's the best way forward, then I trust him 100%. So that's what needs to be done.
1: You're amazing.
0: Thank you.
1: Obviously, there's a lot of treatment in between the trial drugs. You've had chemo, you've had radiation, which you said to me off air, but lots of people go through that, so we won't talk about that. Obviously, that was a journey within itself. Tell me what happened a few weeks ago on the 21st of August.
0: So the latest update I've had, I woke up on the morning of the Friday, the 21st of August at about 5 a.m. with a pretty unbearable headache in both sides of my head, in my temples. I decided to get up, go and have a glass of water and have some Panadol and sit upright downstairs so as not to wake up the kids or my wife. After laying down for about an hour, Danny came down to see how I was and I did not feel any better. We made the decision to call an ambulance to go to RPA hospital where all my previous treatment had been completed. The ambulance arrived, completed all my vitals. My blood pressure was 80 over 120. I had no sugar problems. There was nothing obviously showing as wrong. We got into the ambulance. I walked down the stairs at home, got into the ambulance, got strapped in. They administered some pain medication, which took a long time to bring the pain from an 8 out of 10 down to maybe a 4 out of 10. I recall arriving at the RPA ambulance medical bay and being asked if I could sit in a chair in the waiting bay, to which I said no. From then, I do not remember the next couple of days, then waking up in Chris O'Brien Lifehouse and basically thinking I was still in RPA. However, I was now in Chris O'Brien Lifehouse with my friends and family.
1: And what does that mean?
0: So that means I lost a couple of days there around infection and reoccurrence of cancer.
1: So the infection was causing you the immense pain?
0: That's my understanding, right. Yes. Yep. So I spent the next couple of days or maybe 2 or 3 days with my family. My kids came and saw me. I had close friends, long-term friends come. The doctor on duty was concerned I wasn't waking up from that Friday morning. So a lot of people came to see me that day. From here on the Sunday of following the Friday of attending hospital, my primary surgeon came in to see me after he was on holidays and we had a solid conversation around what was going to happen next. He said he needed to see me before anybody else or any of the doctors came in so we could have a chat, which as I was explaining before, I have a lot of faith in this man. Without him, my journey would not have been the same. We discussed that the infection and the location of the reoccurrence of cancer could risk me losing my other eye, which was not really something I was willing to consider, and it'd be a very difficult way to live, especially with the onus it would put on my friends and family because of my reduced ability to look after myself.
1: Sure.
0: From here, we basically established that my cancer was now terminal and we would transfer from treatment to a palliative care team.
1: How has your partner and family supported you through all that you've been facing?
0: So my family, especially Danny, my mum and my father, my brothers and sisters, my aunties and uncles, everybody has been amazing. I couldn't have done this without any of them. Danny herself is the strongest person I've ever met. How she dealt with having me and our two boys throughout the whole time. She looked after everything herself. She never once collapsed. She took on the whole load. Everybody. Everybody helped her as well, but she's still the strongest person in my life.
1: Amazing. Mm. Shout out to Danny today.
0: Big time.
1: Having young children, Ollie and Hugo, how do you talk with them about what you're going through?
0: So I was very lucky that Dr. Ananda, the surgeon that I've been talking about previously, we had an excellent conversation during the terminal diagnosis chat that it was time for me to leave work now. And my primary task is to spend time with my family and educate my children to grow up knowing that even though Dad may not be right next to you, he will always be with you and always be there to support you.
1: How are you guys actually doing that?
0: So this is a very difficult thing for us to do.
1: How old are the boys? Sorry.
0: That's all right. So Oliver's born on the 14th of February. He's a Valentine's Day baby. So he's three, just slightly over. And Hugo is the 21st of July.
1: Right.
0: So not very old at all.
1: Not very old at all. So how are you doing that with these?
0: So Danny and I's first idea for how to teach the boys that Daddy will always be around is we bought a nice large beanbag and every night we've been trying to lay down and read a book inside that beanbag. In teaching the boys that even though Dad may not be laying next to you, even if you want to think about Dad, you want to talk with him, you can always go and lay in that beanbag and think and talk to Dad about whatever you need to.
1: What a great idea.
0: Thank you.
1: It's beautiful.
0: We've been working on writing stories. We bought some books. We've done some voice recordings, presents for their future, things to do on their birthdays, all the little things that I won't be there for physically, but I will be there mentally to support them through their whole life.
1: That's amazing. And with technology the way it is and being able to leave videos and voice recordings, that's an incredible
0: thing. We are
1: very
0: lucky.
1: So what are some of the moments with your kids that you treasure the most now? It's changed your whole outlook, obviously, this diagnosis. So what are the things?
0: So the thing we're treasuring the most at the moment is we are incredibly rich from the experience we get to spend all our time together now. My boss and my friend Boris, the director of Allian Group, has not asked me to complete any further work since the terminal diagnosis, and which has allowed us to complete all of our family time together. Every morning now, Danny, I, Hugo and Oliver wake up in our bedroom and we get to roll over and say good morning, I love you to each other. It has made us feel like the richest people in the world. I could not ask for anything more other than wake up next to my family every morning, go downstairs, cuddle, have breakfast, say I love you to my kids, spend time with my wife and family. That's the most rewarding time of our life at the moment.
1: What an amazing gift from your boss and your friend Boris.
0: Very much so.
1: So where do you find strength when things feel overwhelming? Because at times it has to.
0: So my strength is in Danny. Danny is the strongest person, as I've said before, that I've ever met. She looks like nothing bad is even happening to her at the moment. So I like to treat my life the same way. As a team, we are unstoppable.
1: And what do you hope people listening to your story will take away from this?
0: The biggest thing to take away from this story is that I've been living with cancer for the last 4 years, but not once do I ever think of my life as ending at any terminal date. I've always treated this as the opportunity to live my life to the fullest, to appreciate everything I have and everybody around me, and never to lay down and give up.
1: Your dear brother has set up a GoFundMe page for you.
0: So I'm very lucky to have my brother Michael. He set up a GoFundMe page to support Danny, Hugo and Oliver. once I'm no longer around. Things will obviously get much more difficult for them as time goes on, and the response we've had and people's charity towards my family has been unbelievable. However, for me, the people that have reached out to make a phone call, can I come and visit, can I come and see you, what can I do, how can I help, that has been the most rewarding experience, knowing people that I haven't spoken to for 10, 20 years, still I can spend an hour on the phone to them, 2 hours saying hello, knowing impact we've had on people's lives and impact they have had on my life means more than anything in the world. Other than my kids and my wife, obviously.
1: Of course, yeah. Amazing community that we're a part of here in this local area. I'm going to put the GoFundMe page link up on my Facebook page. So if anyone's interested in contributing, please do so. For Danny and the kids, Tim, I really want to say thank you for coming in and sharing your story today.
0: Thank you, Ruth. This has been a very rewarding experience.
1: I really appreciate it. What a beautiful human being. That was probably one of the hardest interviews that I think I've ever had to do. So we wish Tim and his beautiful young family all the very best, and we're here for you, Tim. 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
1: 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One of the notice of motions that I noticed on one of the council agendas was one by Jennifer Walther, and she undertook a review of council's existing strategies, policies, programs, services and advisory structures that support and advance the interests, safety, wellbeing, participation and inclusion of women and girls across Canterbury Bankstown. She said, as part of the review, benchmarks, approaches adopted by other New South Wales councils and considers merits of developing a dedicated women and girls strategy or action plan for Canterbury Bankstown. Also to investigate options for establish a women's advisory committee or working group comprising women from across our diverse community and relevant local organisations to provide advice and input to council on matters affecting women and girls and report back to council on the findings of the review, including recommended options, potential priorities, resources, implications and opportunities to integrate this work within council's existing strategic planning framework. So some of the background to this is a good one, I think. Women and girls represent almost half of Canterbury Bankstown's population and make an important contribution to the social, economic, cultural and civic life of our city. As one of the largest and most diverse local government areas in New South Wales, council has an important role in ensuring its services, facilities, public spaces and programs are inclusive and responsive to the needs and experiences of women and girls. Women and girls can experience different barriers and challenges throughout their lives, including in relation to safety, health and well-being, economic participation, access to services, sport and recreation, leadership and representation, and their use of public spaces and community facilities. So I think this is a great one that's been put up by Jen. Look forward to seeing how council does that investigation and see what comes of that one. But what do you think of that one? Do you think that's a good one from our councillor, Jen Walther. By taking a more coordinated approach, she thinks council has an opportunity to ensure the needs, experiences and voices of women and girls across Canterbury Bankstown are better reflected in the services, facilities, public spaces and decisions that shape our city. Well done, Jen. Here's a great song. It's by Daryl Braithwaite and it's called As the Days Go By.

0: Love that one. That's one of my favourites. That's Daryl Braithwaite with As the Days Go By. Love that song. Something that's coming up on Sunday, the 20th of September, is the Child Protection Foundation have a Bowl for Barefoot for Child Protection Week. And this is happening at the Padstow Bowling Club at 109 Iberia Street in Padstow, and it starts at 10 a.m. and finishes at 6, and it's on this Sunday. So this is a popular community event, and it brings families together for a full day of barefoot bowls, children's activities, raffles, entertainment, and an all-day chocolate wheel with heaps of prizes. So that day will include an entry as a gold coin donation, unlimited barefoot bowls, plus an all-day chocolate wheel and raffle. So they provide a free sausage sizzle and appearance by the one and only Humphrey B. Bear, as well as a jumping castle for the children. So this year's event is particularly important to us this year, or to the foundation. It's the Child Protection Foundation launched the National Childhood Protective Initiative, a free Australia-wide school program for students from their first year of school through to year 12. So this is an awesome organisation. It's called the Child Protection Foundation. Kerry Fozard and her husband have worked hard with this foundation for a number of years to help keep children safe. It's just such an important one. And I'm going to try and pop along to see Humphrey. And I've got Kerry coming to have a chat. Actually, she's phoning in on Thursday to tell us a little bit about that event on Sunday. 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
0: 100.9. Well, this show has gone very fast today. I didn't want to rush that interview with Tim Marsh. I don't want to say I hope you enjoyed it, but it really was one of the saddest ones that I've had to do, and I hope that you can consider giving some money to this GoFundMe page, which I'll share the link on my Facebook and Instagram page. This is for Tim, who has been facing a terrible, aggressive, rare cancer, and they've now received the terrible news that it's now terminal, and they've got this GoFundMe page set up for Danny and her boys and Tim's boys, and I really hope that you would consider giving some money towards that, and I'll pop that on my Facebook and Instagram page. It's just a really, really sad story of a young man who's grown up, worked hard in this area, has a beautiful young family and has a family that supports him from around here, and our hearts go out to Sam and Jono and his siblings and, of course, his family, and we just hope that he can spend as much time as he can with his kids and make great memories for them. That's all we have time for. I hope you can tune in again Thursday, where I'll be back to talk about some other things that are happening locally in the area. I'll be speaking to Kerry Fozard from the Child Protection Foundation. They do amazing work as well, and I'm really looking forward to speaking to her on Thursday. So I'll be back between 11 and 12, so I hope you can tune in then. That's one of the aims of Live and Local, to celebrate the people, places and organisations that make our community such a wonderful place to live in. So don't be shy. Get in touch. Reach out to me. I'd love to help share your story with our local community. Here's a great song to play us out this week. Thanks for tuning in today. It's called Stop Sign by Dice.

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3: Hello, I'm Laura Devoy. The National Peak Body for Families says a shoe installation on the Lords of Parliament House is bringing attention to the national crisis in foster and kinship care. 440 pairs of children's shoes have arrived at Parliament House. Families Australia says each pair represents around 100 of the more than 44,000 children and young people in out-of-home care. It's calling for reforms to deliver better outcomes for children and stabilise the system. CEO Suzanne Greenwood has spoken to National Radio News about today's campaign.
4: We're actually asking for the federal government to work with the states and territories on a coordinated national approach, because children and carers shouldn't have to navigate the different systems, supports and entitlements depending on where they live.
3: The Queensland government says it will ban activists and green groups from objecting to mining projects. Minister for Natural Resources Dale Last says activists, often based thousands of kilometres away in green groups and funded by foreign entities, will no longer be able to have a say on proposals. Legislation will be introduced to State Parliament today. Mr Last says the government made a commitment to streamline approvals, restore confidence and provide certainty for communities, businesses and workers. The Consumer Watchdog says Australia's two largest airline groups have reported strong financial results despite significantly higher jet fuel prices. Shannon Kirkwood reports.
5: The Qantas Group reported underlying earnings before interest and tax of approximately $2.3 billion. Virgin's were $753 million. The Australian Competition and Consumer Commission says jet fuel prices were nearly 50% higher in late August than in February, and costs are expected to remain elevated, with both Qantas and Virgin forecasting further capacity reductions. The ACCC also found average domestic airfares were generally higher this year than last, and fewer flights arrived on time, but cancellation rates remained low.
3: More than 42,000 Territorians are now vaccinated against diphtheria. The Northern Territory government says more than 90 remote communities received the jabs since March, and vaccination drives are continuing. There have been 331 cases of diphtheria reported in the NT since the 1st of January 2025. The Prime Minister is heading to the United States this week, where he will take part in the United Nations General Assembly. Anthony Albanese will launch Australia's bid for a seat on the UN Security Council. There are five permanent members: the US, UK, China, France and Russia, with 10 non-permanent members elected for two-year terms. Two of those seats are up for grabs in the 2029-30 term, with an election due in June 2028. Mr Albanese is also expected to meet with numerous world leaders, including US President Donald Trump and UK Prime Minister Andy Burnham. American actress Jean Smart has won the Emmy for Best Actress in a Comedy Series for the fifth time. The Hacks star is the first female performer to win the award for every season of a series. She's also tied for the all-time record of Emmy wins by an actress with eight. Turning to sport, in cricket, a three-match one-day international series between Australia and Zimbabwe will get underway this evening. It's the first time Australia has played in Zimbabwe in over a decade. Mitchell Marsh captains the Australian squad, with the final 11 to be revealed later today. Speaking overnight, he said the team is well prepared.
6: Oh yeah, it feels like a long time ago that, but I'm sure with the amount of homework we've got these days, we're well aware of the conditions and we'll assess them as we face them.
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0: Yeah, this is boo-hoo for them. The worst thing to say in a wedding speech. And we've got some etiquette stuff to talk about later in the show as well.
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Just a perfect day. Drink sangria in the park. And then later,

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1: 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Hope you're enjoying it. 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
7: 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A lot has happened to me and it makes me feel sad. A stranger came and told me I couldn't live at home anymore. They said I needed to go somewhere else so I would be safe. I moved to lots of different homes and schools. I had no friends. School was hard. I couldn't do my homework because I was a dumb kid. But then something awesome happened. I was put with a new family and I started to feel better. I had my own bedroom and my tummy was full all the time. 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
2: Hello, I'm Alyssa Delfs. The leader of One Nation has slammed criticism that her party released its migration policy without costings or details. It comes after politicians from across the spectrum voiced their concerns over the plan yesterday, saying the move to cut temporary migrants by 750,000 over 3 years could cost billions of dollars and would thrust Australia into a recession. Speaking to News 24, Pauline Hanson justified her plan.
3: Do you trust these economists, what they come out and say? Because I don't. I don't believe they always get it right as well. By taking the migration figures back to 2017, did the economy crash at that time? No, they didn't. We have better standards of living for people out there. I'm concerned about the 150,000 plus people that are living homeless in their cars, in tents, couch surfing, all the rest of it.
2: Australian Federal Police want to see renewed conversations about illicit drug use and offshore and local organised crime. Speaking to the ABC, Commissioner Chrissy Barrett says underworld operations here are being run by alleged criminals overseas, but police are working to disrupt their movements.
4: That might not necessarily be an extradition back to Australia for an Australian prosecution. It could be, as we've seen instances recently, including with Kaz Hamad, who we all know was having a huge impact on Victoria. How do we work with offshore authorities to have a disruption outcome? And that could be a prosecution in their country. It could be a variety of tools that we have to disrupt.
2: She also says now's the time to start talking because of the shocking shootings linked to organised crime in New South Wales. Overseas, the US Environmental Protection Agency has announced it will scrap rules aimed at limiting greenhouse gas emissions from coal and gas-fired power plants. Most of the greenhouse gas requirements for US power plants, which were introduced under former President Joe Biden, are being repealed, according to EPA Administrator Lee Zeldin.
5: Our actions result in savings into the trillions of dollars. It means providing companies that choose to invest in America with the certainty that their work will pay off and their money won't get tied up in unnecessary, burdensome regulatory battles informed more by ideology than practical environmental protection outcomes.
2: The repeal is widely expected to face legal challenges. Back home, artwork created by participants of an Aboriginal men's brief intervention program are about to go on display in a Western Australian community. Lewis Donaldson has the details.
6: The exhibition in Carnarvon is a collection of works completed by men involved in the We Can Together program. It is designed to hold Aboriginal men accountable for violence against women and children. Participants are invited to create an artwork alongside a personal journey story reflecting on life, experiences, choices made, and what's been learnt in the program. Organisers say behind every artwork is a man who chooses to face the truth and stand with a community who believes change is possible. The exhibition officially opens this afternoon.
2: And the Irish Film Festival Australia returns next month with its biggest program in over a decade. From October 8th, the festival will showcase gripping dramas and documentaries while bringing fresh voices to cinema. That includes 18 films, including 13 Australian premieres, alongside a number of short films portraying homegrown talent. And in sport, Logan Morris has re-signed with the Brisbane Lions. Drafted in 2023, the 21-year-old made his AFL debut the following year and was a member of the Lions' last two premiership teams and earned his first All-Australian blazer this year. Morris will remain at the club until at least the end of 2029.
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2: Hello, I'm Alyssa Delfs. Pacific Islands leaders are urging major fossil fuel producing nations, including Australia, to stop expanding coal and gas developments to prevent devastating climate change. Tuvalu Climate Change Minister Maina Taalia issued the call at the Australian Institute's Climate Integrity Summit today, while warning low-lying nations would need financial help to establish large-scale renewable energy solutions.
3: Our dependency on industries that destroy our environment has exacerbated climate change, increase the frequency of disasters, and force the overshoot of the 1.5 degrees Celsius, proving the complete failure of our current economic models. At a time when climate science itself is increasingly challenged, the transitioning away from fossil fuels must remain firmly anchored.
2: The warning comes after a United Nations report found island nations faced the risk of submersion when temperatures rose by more than 1.5 degrees Celsius and weeks before Tuvalu is due to host world leaders at a pre-COP event. The federal government is downplaying calls for creatives to give up their intellectual property without compensation, Peter Hislop reports.
4: It comes after a major artificial intelligence company threatened to stop hosting training centres in Australia if they did not see change soon. OpenAI says relaxed copyright laws could open the door to more advanced AI infrastructure being built domestically. And while Labor has already opened the door to data centres, which powers AI models across the country, it has not approved the development of training centres required to develop those AI models. OpenAI says it won't build training centres or the renewable energy to support them in Australia if the copyright law remains as it is.
2: One Nation's leader has refused to apologise for widely condemned comments calling Indigenous Australians the most primitive race. Speaking to News 24, Pauline Hanson doubled down on the remarks she made on a podcast last year.
5: They were. I said were.
6: You said they were the most primitive civilisation on Earth.
5: If we go back at the time of settlement in Australia, they were primitive compared to what the settlers that came out here from England, that type of thing. But I'm not talking those terms now.
6: When you look at that, I understand that. But they did live for thousands of generations.
5: It was the conditions of this nation was what it was at the time.
2: And the National Peak Body for Families says a coordinated approach is required to address the declining number of foster carers. Families Australia has laid out 440 pairs of children's shoes on the lawns of Parliament House today, a representation of the 44,000 children and young people in out-of-home care. Speaking to National Radio News, CEO Suzanne Greenwood says a portable passport to care is among the reforms being sought.
7: They're really frontline responders that we're looking for support. And also we're hoping to get some improvement around having clear, consistent information around tax treatments and allowances and the support available to meet a child's everyday and specialist needs.
2: And taking a look at sport now, in NRL, the West Tigers have extended Solomon Sukuru's contract by another 2 years. The emerging centre will stay with the club through to the end of 2028 as he looks to develop into a regular starter. Meantime, Sharks utility Hohepa Puru has also signed a 2-year contract extension, while Melbourne's Marion Seve has called time on his NRL career at the end of this season. Seve made his debut against the Raiders in round 2 of the 2019 season.
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4: 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Some just like the new songs. For others, it's somewhere in between. I would do anything for love, but I won't do that. 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

0: Well, Minions, it's Sunday night in Southwest Sydney, which means it's time for an all-new episode of Into the Void. My name is Aaron. I'll be taking you all the way through to midnight.
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4: 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Some people like the old songs. Some just like the new songs. For others, it's somewhere in between.

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2: Hello, I'm Alyssa Delfs. Pacific Islands leaders are urging major fossil fuel producing nations, including Australia, to stop expanding coal and gas developments to prevent devastating climate change. Tuvalu Climate Change Minister Maina Talia issued the call at the Australian Institute's Climate Integrity Summit today, while warning low-lying nations would need financial help to establish large-scale renewable energy solutions.
3: Our dependency on industries that destroy our environment has exacerbated climate change, increase the frequency of disasters, and force the overshoot of the 1.5 degrees Celsius, proving the complete failure of our current economic models. At a time when climate science itself is increasingly challenged, the transitioning away from fossil fuels must remain firmly anchored.
2: The warning comes after a United Nations report found island nations faced the risk of submersion when temperatures rose by more than 1.5 degrees Celsius and weeks before Tuvalu is due to host world leaders at a pre-COP event. The federal government is downplaying calls for creatives to give up their intellectual property without compensation. Peter Hislop reports.
4: It comes after a major artificial intelligence company threatened to stop hosting training centres in Australia if they did not see change soon. OpenAI says relaxed copyright laws could open the door to more advanced AI infrastructure being built domestically. And while Labor has already opened the door to data centres, which powers AI models across the country, it has not approved the development of training centres required to develop those AI models. OpenAI says it won't build training centres or the renewable energy to support them in Australia if the copyright law remains as it is.
2: One Nation's leader has refused to apologise for widely condemned comments calling Indigenous Australians the most primitive race. Speaking to News 24, Pauline Hanson doubled down on the remarks she made on a podcast last year.
5: They were. I said were.
6: You said that they were the most primitive civilisation on Earth.
5: If we go back at the time of settlement in Australia, they were primitive compared to what the settlers that came out here from England, that type of thing. But I'm not talking those terms now.
6: When you look at that, Kieran, the fact that... No, I understand that. But
5: it's not about now.
6: But they did live for thousands of generations.
5: It was the conditions of this nation was what it was at the time.
2: And the National Peak Body for Families says a coordinated approach is required to address the declining number of foster carers. Families Australia has laid out 440 pairs of children's shoes on the lawns of Parliament House today, a representation of the 44,000 children and young people in out-of-home care. Speaking to National Radio News, CEO Suzanne Greenwood says a portable passport to care is among the reforms being sought.
7: They're really frontline responders that we're looking for support. And also we're hoping to get some improvement around having clear, consistent information around tax treatments and allowances and the support available to meet a child's everyday and specialist needs.
2: And taking a look at sport now, in NRL, the West Tigers have extended Solomon Sukuru's contract by another 2 years. The emerging centre will stay with the club through to the end of 2028 as he looks to develop into a regular starter. Meantime, Sharks utility Hohepa Puru has also signed a 2-year contract extension, while Melbourne's Marion Seve has called time on his NRL career at the end of this season. Seve made his debut against the Raiders in round 2 of the 2019 season.
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6: 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Tucked away in Bankstown is a hidden gem where miniature trains and steam locomotives, along with railway enthusiasts, bring the magic of rail to life. 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
7: Rookwood Heritage Day offers a unique opportunity to discover the history and heritage that make Rookwood one of Australia's most significant cultural landmarks. 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Explore the remarkable people, places and architecture that have shaped Rookwood for more than 150 years through guided tours, behind-the-scenes experiences and engaging conversations that bring the past to life. Further details, 8757 9000.
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8: I had my own cancer journey in my early 50s, and so that made me aware a fair bit about a lot of things, including the survival rates of cancer, but including the care that we get here. Like, we are really fortunate to live in a country where there's treatment available and support, and good to know is the catchphrase. And I just know from my own experience, early detection of anything related to cancers just gives you way more chance of coming through the other side in a good way. So we all know that the earlier things like this are found, the better the survival rates and the better the outcomes for people. So a screening test for this is terrific. If you're eligible for the lung screening, absolutely get it done. Like, you talk to anybody who's had a cancer journey, and the finding it early and as early as possible is so important.
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9: School zones. Drivers must obey the school zone speed limit of 40 kilometres per hour between the school zone and end school zone signs. School zone hours are normally 2:30 p.m. until 4 p.m. School zones are enforceable on all New South Wales government school days. These include pupil-free days and on the days when non-government schools may or may not be in operation.
4: Some people like the old songs.
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3: Good afternoon, I'm Melissa Delfs. Australia's peak body for tourism has warned that $3 billion in revenue and 20,000 jobs are at risk ahead of the busy Christmas period. The Nationals and the Australian Tourism Industry Council say the warning comes amid the Labor government's backpacker visa delays. Nationals leader Matt Canavan explained the issue and how it impacts the tourism industry.
4: We want to call out the federal government's go slow on applications, particularly for working holiday makers. Now, for the tourism industry, this is a crucial time for tourism in what is a cost of living crisis. But going into Christmas, we need some hope for the tourism industry. It was a tough time earlier this year when fuel prices skyrocketed, and we need to make sure that our tourism industry is as well placed as possible to do as well as they can.
3: The leader of One Nation has apologised for comments she made about the Prime Minister's mother, which resurfaced on the weekend. Earlier this year, Pauline Hanson said it was not on for people like Anthony Albanese's mother to live in assisted housing for decades. Speaking after an interview today, Ms Hanson says her comments were not distasteful towards Mr Albanese's mother, but followed up with an apology.
5: I don't think my comments were derogatory towards his mother at all. I was referring to house permission at that time. So if he's taken offence to it, well, I'm sorry for that.
3: Kimberley children with fetal alcohol spectrum disorder are being let down by a lack of specialists. As Adam Evans from NIRS News reports, that's the message from Aboriginal community leaders.
6: WA Children's Court President Hilton Quayles says he can't access enough psychiatrists or paediatricians north of Perth to assess children before the courts. The 2018 study found more than a third of children assessed at Banksia Hill Detention Centre has FASD. More than 200 people marched through Fitzroy Crossing last week demanding better access to diagnosis and treatment for FASD. A coronial inquest into the deaths of 13 Kimberley children and young people 7 years ago recommended more money for FASD prevention, diagnosis and treatment. If this story's raised any issues for you, please call 13 Yarn on 13 92 76.
3: The National Peak Body for Families is asking federal politicians to help deliver better outcomes for carers and children in out-of-home care. Families Australia has invited MPs to be part of the conversation. It's brought 440 pairs of children's shoes to the lawns of Parliament House, a representation of the thousands of children and young people in out-of-home care. CEO Suzanne Greenwood has told National Radio News there must be a coordinated national approach to help stabilise the system. She's spoken about the response to today's campaign.
7: We're really keen to have the opportunity to understand the position of foster carers in Australia and the challenges they face and what we can do better to support children in foster care.
3: And the drum kit played by late Midnight Oil founder Rob Hurst across more than four decades is set to go on show at the Australian Museum of Performing Arts. The 1979 Black Ludwig touring and recording kit is part of the second exhibition held at the museum in Melbourne. Encore shows off 50 years of Australia's performing arts history through a display of 50 objects, with the drum kit one of the standouts of the exhibition. And turning to sport, Logan Morris has re-signed with the Brisbane Lions. Drafted in 2023, the 21-year-old made his AFL debut the following year and was a member of the Lions' last two premiership teams and earned his first All-Australian blazer this year. Morris will remain at the club until at least the end of 2029.
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2: Hello, I'm Alyssa Delfs. Artificial intelligence companies have issued dire warnings about the evolution of the tech, but major world leaders like the President of the United States have downplayed the threat. At least three companies have warned of significant risks, but Australia's tech boss says the government is working on safeguards. Speaking to News 24 today, Assistant Minister for Digital Economy Andrew Charlton outlined some of the measures.
3: The Australian Safety Institute for AI, which is working on precisely the types of problems that these tech leaders have identified, actions on privacy, actions on surveillance pricing, actions on workplace safety. We've got an across-the-board government safety agenda to make sure that as AI comes into Australia, we mitigate the harms that it represents.
2: The consumer watchdog says Australia's two largest airline groups have reported strong financial results despite significantly higher jet fuel prices. Shannon Kirkwood reports.
4: The Qantas Group reported underlying earnings before interest and tax of approximately $2.3 billion. Virgin's were $753 million. The Australian Competition and Consumer Commission says jet fuel prices were nearly 50% higher in late August than in February, and costs are expected to remain elevated, with both Qantas and Virgin forecasting further capacity reductions. The ACCC also found average domestic airfares were generally higher this year than last, and fewer flights arrived on time, but cancellation rates remained low.
2: The leader of One Nation has slammed criticism that her party released its migration policy without costings or details, saying the plan to cut temporary migrants by 750,000 over 3 years could cost billions of dollars and would thrust Australia into a recession. Speaking to News 24, Pauline Hanson justified her party's plans.
5: Do you trust these economists, what they come out and say? Because I don't. I don't believe they always get it right as well. By taking the migration figures back to 2017, did the economy crash at that time? No, they didn't.
2: Meanwhile, the Shadow Housing Minister has acknowledged the opposition does have a similar policy looking at cuts to migration. But Andrew Bragg told the ABC they're putting in the hard yards to ensure it works.
6: We have to get all the details right. I mean, they can announce and re-announce their policies and say crazy stuff about Aboriginal people and whatever else, and they can kind of maybe try and get away with that as a sort of a challenger party. But we have to be responsible and make sure we get all the details right.
2: And the New South Wales government will extend strict youth bail laws as political opponents pitch a controversial adult crime, adult time crackdown on young offenders. Today, the state announced it will table legislation to extend temporary bail limitations for 2 more years and introduce a pilot program for at-risk regional children. The limitation raises the threshold that car theft and break and enter repeat offenders must meet to receive bail. Judges must have a higher degree of confidence the young person will not re-offend before they can permit their release. And taking a look at sport now, in NRL, team lists have been handed down ahead of week 2 of the finals this weekend. Angus Crichton will return from a foot injury for the Roosters when they take on the Sharks this Saturday. Cronulla has made one change, with backup hooker Jaden Beryl recalled on the bench for his 5th NRL game. Meantime, Jackson Ford has been sidelined for the Dolphins with an ankle injury, while Morgan Gannon will take his place when they battle the Knights, who bring back rower Dylan Lucas back from injury for the clash in the reserves.
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2: Hello, I'm Alyssa Delfs. Artificial intelligence companies have issued dire warnings about the evolution of the tech, but major world leaders like the President of the United States have downplayed the threat. At least three companies have warned of significant risks, but Australia's tech boss says the government is working on safeguards. Speaking to News 24 today, Assistant Minister for Digital Economy Andrew Charlton outlined some of the measures.
3: The Australian Safety Institute for AI, which is working on precisely the types of problems that these tech leaders have identified, actions on privacy, actions on surveillance pricing, actions on workplace safety. We've got an across-the-board government safety agenda to make sure that as AI comes into Australia, we mitigate the harms that it represents.
2: The consumer watchdog says Australia's two largest airline groups have reported strong financial results despite significantly higher jet fuel prices. Shannon Kirkwood reports.
4: The Qantas Group reported underlying earnings before interest and tax of approximately $2.3 billion. Virgin's were $753 million. The Australian Competition and Consumer Commission says jet fuel prices were nearly 50% higher in late August than in February, and costs are expected to remain elevated, with both Qantas and Virgin forecasting further capacity reductions. The ACCC also found average domestic airfares were generally higher this year than last, and fewer flights arrived on time, but cancellation rates remained low.
2: The leader of One Nation has slammed criticism that her party released its migration policy without costings or details, saying the plan to cut temporary migrants by 750,000 over 3 years could cost billions of dollars and would thrust Australia into a recession. Speaking to News 24, Pauline Hanson justified her party's plans.
5: Do you trust these economists, what they come out and say? Because I don't. I don't believe they always get it right as well. By taking the migration figures back to 2017, did the economy crash at that time? No, they didn't.
2: Meanwhile, the Shadow Housing Minister has acknowledged the opposition does have a similar policy looking at cuts to migration. But Andrew Bragg told the ABC they're putting in the hard yards to ensure it works.
6: We have to get all the details right. I mean, they can announce and re-announce their policies and say crazy stuff about Aboriginal people and whatever else, and they can kind of maybe try and get away with that as a sort of a challenger party, but we have to be responsible and make sure we get all the details right.
2: And the New South Wales government will extend strict youth bail laws as political opponents pitch a controversial adult crime, adult time crackdown on young offenders. Today, the state announced it will table legislation to extend temporary bail limitations for 2 more years and introduce a pilot program for at-risk regional children. The limitation raises the threshold that car theft and break and enter repeat offenders must meet to receive bail. Judges must have a higher degree of confidence the young person will not reoffend before they can permit their release. And taking a look at sport now, in NRL, team lists have been handed down ahead of week 2 of the finals this weekend. Angus Crichton will return from a foot injury for the Roosters when they take on the Sharks this Saturday. Cronulla has made one change, with backup hooker Jaden Beryl recalled on the bench for his 5th NRL game. Meantime, Jackson Ford has been sidelined for the Dolphins with an ankle injury, while Morgan Gannon will take his place when they battle the Knights, who bring back rower Dylan Lucas back from injury for the Clash in the Reserves.
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Good evening, Canterbury, Bankstown, and a very, very warm welcome to Life is What Happens to all of our listeners, regardless of where you may be, whether you're listening live or on demand via the connect.fm.au website or the iHeartRadio app. And this evening, by the way, I'm Dave Grosvenor, and this is, of course, Connect FM 100.9. And look, before we get into anything else, here's a question to sit with for a minute. What have a boatload of Australians landing on a tropical island almost nobody remembers, a warning so vague that nobody who heard it knew what to do with it, and a 50-year-old cipher that outlasted computers, forums, and generations of amateur cryptographers got in common? Nothing you'd think, and yet stick with me, please, because by the time we get to the outro this evening, I reckon you'll see it clearly. We've got Australia's first shot fired in anger in the whole of the First World War, not in Gallipoli, not in France, but in the jungle of German New Guinea, and it barely rates a footnote most years. We've also got a warning that landed a day ahead of the worst morning in living history and still wasn't enough to stop it, 25 years on, almost to the week. We've got a retired maths teacher who cracked a cipher that beat computers for half a century, armed with nothing but a pencil and a pot of tea. We've got an email from a bloke doing it tough after a breakup, and good news for him, there's genuine peer-reviewed research on why the label his ex gave him may not be quite what she thinks it is. And once we've worked through all of that, we're swapping the couch for a pair of headphones because there's a true crime podcast you need in your ears this week about a marketplace that hid in plain sight on the internet for the best part of 3 years before anyone worked out that it was even there. So this evening's theme, once it shows itself properly, is this. Some of the best stories and some of the most important warnings are the ones sitting in plain sight the whole time, just waiting for somebody to actually look. Settle in, let's get into it. We'll ease in tonight the same way most good things sneak up on you, quietly and from someone you may not have on your radar yet. Olivia Dean wrote this next one after watching her mates, spiral with nerves before first dates, and built it as the pep talk you give yourself on the way out the door rather than one you sit around waiting to receive from somebody else. It's picked up an unexpected second life on TikTok too, with blokes posting themselves serenading their dates with it, which Dean says she finds equal parts hilarious and genuinely touching. Pep talk first, here's the second. Here's Olivia Dean, So Easy to Fall in Love on Connect FM 100.9.

time for In Case You Missed It. And this one's a genuine delight. A story that reminds you the world is still full of the good kind of surprise. Late last month in Canada, an 82-year-old retired maths teacher named Margaret Ellery solved a cipher that had been puzzling amateur cryptographers for the best part of 50 years. It first turned up in a 1970s community newsletter, cheap paper stapled in the corner, dropped into letterboxes by local volunteers as a bit of a brain teaser for the neighbourhood. Over the decades, hobbyists had a crack at it. Cryptography forums argued over it. Computer algorithms were thrown at it. Nobody produced a full, verified solution. It became a kind of local legend, a mathematical ghost story. And then Margaret sat down at a kitchen table and solved it. No software, no AI, no specialist tools. Pencil, paper and patience, the holy trinity of old-school problem-solving. Her approach, by her own account, was the same one she used on tricky exam questions across a whole teaching career. Start with what you know, ignore what you don't, and don't let the problem bully you. The breakthrough came when she recognised the cipher's underlying pattern was built on a poem from her own childhood. One small spark of familiarity, and the whole thing opened up. When she handed a solution to the local historical society that had been keeping the puzzle's legend alive, they didn't believe it at first. They checked it against the original notes, ran it past a cryptography researcher, and every single check came back the same. Solved completely and elegantly by someone who says she simply had the afternoon free. Cryptography forums lit up with admiration. One commentator wrote, "We've been throwing computers at this for years. She solved it with a pencil. I'm not even mad, I'm impressed." And it's a nice reminder, honestly, that brilliance doesn't always come from a high-tech lab. Sometimes it's someone's nan at a kitchen table, quietly outsmarting decades of digital effort. There's a quiet genius story hiding in our next song too. Robbie Krieger, the Doors guitarist, barely said a word in most rehearsals, but when Jim Morrison told the band to go away and write something universal, it was Krieger, not Morrison, who came back with nearly the whole thing already built. Title, structure, chorus, the lot apparently. Inspired by nothing more exotic than the Rolling Stones' Play with Fire. Ray Manzarek then built that famous organ break around it, borrowing his phrasing less from rock and more from jazz saxophonist, John Coltrane. Same story as Margaret, really. The quiet one in the room turns out to be the one holding the answer. Pencil down, turn it up. Here's the Doors with Light My Fire on Connect FM 100.9.

And that brings us to what happened this week in Australia, and this one deserves a lot more attention than it usually gets. Earlier this week marked the anniversary of Australia's first independent military action of the entire First World War, and it didn't happen at Gallipoli, or anywhere near Europe for that matter. It happened in the tropics, in German New Guinea. On the 11th of September 1914, just weeks after the outbreak of war, the Australian Naval and Military Expeditionary Force, the AN and MEF, landed at Rabaul with a deceptively simple mission: capture the German wireless stations helping coordinate enemy naval operations across the Pacific. The reality was anything but simple. The Australians arrived with almost no intelligence, no real idea of the terrain, the size of the German garrison, or even exactly where the wireless station was. It was essentially a First World War version of turn up and figure it out, fought by a hastily assembled mix of naval reservists and soldiers, plenty of whom had never seen combat. The first serious engagement happened near Bitter Parker, where Australian troops ran into German reservists and local police loyal to the colonial administration. It was brief but intense, and it was here that able seaman William Williams, his real name, a former miner from Victoria, became the first Australian killed in combat in the whole of the First World War. A reminder that this country's war didn't begin in the trenches of France, but in the jungle of New Guinea. At one point, Australian troops advanced through dense jungle, guided by nothing more than the sound of the wireless station's generator, only to find the German operators calmly waiting, having already sabotaged what they could. The Australians took the station anyway, raised the flag and secured the first Australian victory of the war. When they captured the German governor, Dr. Eduard Haber, he insisted on full ceremonial treatment and turned up to the surrender in a white tropical suit, polished boots and a monocle, as only the Germans can, looking more like a character from a colonial novel than a man whose territory had just fallen. Well, it wasn't a grand victory, it was something more important. A very young nation proving for the first time that it could act decisively and independently, a long way from home, on courage and improvisation alone. Breaking through something nobody expected them to get past is really the whole Rabaul story in miniature, which makes for an unlikely but fitting segue into a wall of an entirely different kind. 23 school kids from Islington Green School recorded that unmistakable quote, "We don't need no education," unquote hook for our next track, without their head teacher even finding out. The head of music deliberately kept her in the dark until it was done. They were paid a flat £1,000 between them, no royalties, until a change in UK copyright law finally let them claim decades of back pay in 2004. South Africa banned the song outright in 1980 after students protesting apartheid-era school segregation adopted it as a protest anthem. Detention's over. Here's Pink Floyd with another brick in the wall, part two on Connect FM 100.9.

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Now, for It Happened This Week in the World, this week we mark 25 years since a morning that didn't just change the United States, it changed how the whole world felt about its own safety. Even now, new details continue to surface that reshape how we understand that day. Of course, I'm referring to 9/11, or the 11th of September in 2001, when four commercial airliners were hijacked by Al-Qaeda, a violent extremist organization responsible for mass casualties and human rights violations. Two planes struck the Twin Towers of the World Trade Center, one hit the Pentagon, and the fourth crashed into a field in Pennsylvania after passengers fought back. Nearly 3,000 people

No target, no method, just a clear and urgent sense that Al-Qaeda was close to finishing a major operation. It wasn't a cover-up. It was the tail end of a long chain of intelligence fragments that never quite coalesced into a specific actionable threat, vague enough that the CIA didn't even brief the FAA, the agency actually responsible for aviation security, because nothing about it looked like a hijacking. That same evening, several Al-Qaeda operatives made unusual phone calls home, saying goodbye without explaining why. Intercepted at the time, but only understood after the fact. Amid the chaos the next morning, there were extraordinary acts of humanity too. Rick Rescorla, head of security for Morgan Stanley, had been warning for years that the Twin Towers were vulnerable. When the first plane hit, he began evacuating 2,700 employees, singing Cornish folk songs through a bullhorn to keep people calm. He saved thousands. He didn't survive, unfortunately. Air traffic controllers meanwhile grounded every aircraft in American airspace, more than 4,500 planes in just 45 minutes, the fastest mass grounding in aviation history. By the 12th of September, for the first time ever, there wasn't a single civilian aircraft flying over the continental US. The sky was simply empty. A warning so vague it never even reached the one agency that could have acted on it. Well, if that's not the very definition of how bizarre, honestly don't know what is. Paulie Fumana grew up in Otara, South Auckland, and by his own account learned to sing while doing time in the New Zealand juvenile facility. The song that came out the other side went to number one in 8 different countries, Australia included, yet never once cracked the Billboard Hot 100 in America, purely on a technicality. It was released there as a radio-only promo, which made it ineligible under the chart rules of the day. Brace yourselves. Here's OMC How Bizarre on Connect FM 100.9.

0: piece of my face.
1: And that brings us to our Who Knew segment. And who knew that a 5,000-year-old writing system managed to spark one of the 20th century's strangest urban legends? Yes, that human civilization itself was a gift from visiting aliens. Sounds controversial, doesn't it? But it's inspired a few movies, for example, Prometheus. Anyway, it starts with something real. The Sumerians, who invented writing in what's now southern Iraq around 3400 BC, worshipped a whole pantheon of deities they called the Anunnaki, genuinely part of their mythology, genuinely thousands of years old, and genuinely fascinating in their own right. Well, where it goes sideways is 1976, when a self-taught writer named Zechariah Sitchin published The Twelfth Planet, arguing the Anunnaki weren't gods at all, but extraterrestrials who'd travelled here from an undiscovered planet called Nibiru to genetically engineer early humans as labour to mine gold. Sitchin had a head start with the public too. 8 years earlier, Erich von Däniken's Chariots of the Gods had already convinced millions of readers that the pyramids, Stonehenge, and the Nazca lines were too advanced for ancient hands, and that passages in Genesis about sons of God descending to earth, plus the Book of Enoch's fallen angels who taught humanity forbidden knowledge, were really just half-remembered accounts of the same visitors. Between the two of them, an entire genre was born, one that decades later fed straight into shows like Ancient Aliens, still merrily blending Sumerian gods with fallen angels into one composite ancient astronaut myth. Here's the trouble. Actual Assyriologists, the scholars who've spent careers reading this stuff in the original, say Sitchin's foundational translation is simply wrong. Anunnaki doesn't translate to anything like, quote, those who come from heaven, unquote. It translates to something closer to, quote, princely offspring, unquote. Ordinary, if divine by myth, royalty. No cuneiform tablet anywhere in the corpus mentions a 12th planet or gold mining astronauts. The mistranslation is arguably the more fascinating part. A single misread word, and 50 years later, entire television franchises and movies. As I said, it's inspired lots of movies, for example, Prometheus. Anyway, a story that meant one very specific thing to the people who first told it and ended up read as something else entirely by the people who came along later. That's not a bad way into our final song, too. Just a great deal more personal and a great deal less extraterrestrial. Vanessa Amorosi wrote it as a teenager grieving a close friend, and her mentor Mark Holden reworked one darker line into the single word the whole song now turns on. Grief turned into an anthem she went on to sing at the Sydney 2000 Paralympics. Light us up. Here's Vanessa Amorosi with Shine on Connect FM 100.9.

Time now for our Imagine segment, where you write in and I do my level best to actually help rather than just nodding along sympathetically. And this week's email comes from Harry Bow from Milperra, who writes, "Hi Dave, I'm really enjoying the show, the wide range of songs and self-improvement tips. I've recently broken up from my girlfriend and I'm feeling pretty blue, to be honest. My girlfriend told me I'm insecure and too jealous. Do you have any tips to help build my self-confidence?" Well, Harry, first up, sorry you're going through it, mate. That's a rough one, regardless of the reason. But before we get into confidence specifically, here's something worth knowing straight away. The instinct most of us have after a breakup is to try and think our way into feeling better, pump up the self-esteem, tell ourselves we're great. Turns out that's not quite what the evidence backs. A 2012 study out of the University of Arizona, published in the journal Psychological Science, followed 105 recently divorced adults for the best part of a year, recording them talking about their split and scoring how self-compassionate, as distinct from simply confident, they sounded. Self-compassion, not self-esteem, not optimism, not any of the usual suspects, was the one trait that predicted who recovered faster and had fewer intrusive replaying thoughts about the relationship months later. So, step one, genuinely, talk to yourself the way you'd talk to a mate going through the same thing, not the way you'd talk yourself up before a job interview. Now, onto the insecurity and jealousy specifically, because I think your ex might have put a label on something that isn't quite what she thinks it is. A 2022 study out of the University of Graz, surveying 847 people, found the single strongest predictor of jealousy wasn't low self-esteem in general. It was something called attachment anxiety, essentially a fear of being left that most of us carry to different degrees depending on how our early relationships shaped us. That fear alone explains something like a quarter of the difference in how jealous people reported feeling. So jealousy isn't really a character flaw so much as an old alarm system going off a bit too readily. Worth noticing, worth working on, but not proof you're somehow broken. Which brings me to the one practical thing you can actually do about it, because noticing a pattern and fixing one are two different jobs. The psychologist Albert Bandura spent a career studying where genuine confidence actually comes from, and of the four sources he identified, the strongest by a distance was what he called a mastery experience, literally just successfully doing a hard thing, especially one you doubted you could do. Not a pep talk from a mate, not visualizing success, not even watching someone else pull it off, actually doing it yourself, ideally something that makes you a bit nervous. Pick one thing this week that intimidates you slightly and finish it. Bandura's research suggests that's worth more to your actual durable self-confidence than 100 people telling you you're great. So, Harry, be kinder to yourself than you currently are. Remember that jealousy is an alarm system rather than a verdict on your character. And go bank yourself one small real win this week. And if pretty blue turns into something heavier that sticks around, it's always worth having a chat to your medical professional or someone like Lifeline. No shame in it whatsoever. Thanks for writing in, Harry. Speaking of throwing caution to the wind once you've actually got something to feel good about, that's the entire spirit of our next one. This Kiss was written by Beth Nielsen Chapman, Robin Lerner and Annie Roboff, and was originally pitched around Nashville and beyond as a straight pop song for the likes of Britney Spears or Patti LaBelle before it found its way to Faith Hill instead and got the steel guitar treatment that made it a country pop crossover monster. Chapman has told the story of nearly writing Cleopatra into the second verse before realizing, mid-session, that Cinderella was the word she actually wanted. A small last-minute swap for one of the catchiest hooks of the entire decade. Leap first, look later. Here's Faith Hill with This Kiss on Connect FM 100.9.

0: You got to love those country pop crossover songs. In fact, every time my wife and I visit the United States, we turn on the old country and western music and drive around the former Confederate states down there in the South, y'all. It's just fabulous. That brings us now to our community roundup segment. And look, I use the adjective exciting in the last few weeks to describe the activities going on in the Canterbury-Bankstown local government area. This week, I'm going to actually escalate that to stupefying. And the first stupefying event that's going on in the Canterbury-Bankstown local government area is, of course, the Plataea Festival, which is occurring next Saturday at Earlwood in Clark Street between 11 a.m. and 5 p.m. And Clark Street's going to become a celebration of Mediterranean culture, food, live music and community with plenty happening throughout the day. Expect souvlaki, paella, lucamardis, cannoli, wine tasting, classic cars, roving performers, kids rides, free face painting, no crocodiles. And it's all hosted by that hilarious and famous comedian James Liotta. Who the heck's he? No relationship to the old Hollywood actor Ray Liotta, of course. It's colourful, energetic and a perfect celebration of the area's Greek and Italian heritage. And it's one not to be missed. Now, if you prefer something more local and community-driven, our old friends at the Coolabrew Neighbourhood Centre, yes, you thought, well, I wasn't going to mention them again after last week. And they're, of course, just around the corner from our studio in Padstow. And they continue to run some of the most charming, how's that adjective, programs in the district. Well, here are some. The Old Souls Meet the Young Hearts. Every Monday, Coolabrew brings older residents and young people together for intergenerational volunteering in aged care facilities. Now, that's exciting if you'd like to go along to that. And, of course, we've also got the Real Connections. Those people that listen into the show each week know that I do a movie review, although this evening is going to be a little bit different. But they've got the Real R-E-E-L Connections. Oh, they're talented over there, aren't they? Anyway, it's held on the second Thursday of every month. And this relaxed film discussion group is perfect for anyone who loves cinema and conversation. It's a gentle social way to spend an afternoon. And it's one of Coolabrew's most popular recurring activities. Next to, of course, the Garden Fairies, who are still operating, I understand, and they still have their liberty. They still enjoy their liberty. The reason I'm saying that is because one of our listeners was threatening to go over there and give them some horticultural tips about growing, if I could put it this way, some sort of tomato-esque plants. Oh, gosh, thank God he didn't go over there. I've told him not to, by the way. Anyway, the Cool Games Club is on the third Tuesday of every month. Locals gather for board games, trivia, cards and plenty of laughs. It's simple, social and exactly the kind of community activity that helps people feel connected. Now, last but not least, the Bankstown Canterbury Community Transport. Look, they are just a wonderful group. They've got so many things on in their calendar. I couldn't read them all out here. It'll be here until about five tomorrow morning. Anyway, they've got the Norman Lindsay Gallery on the 2nd of October, and it's once home to Norman Lindsay, who was the creator of the magic pudding. Anyway, visitors can discover Norman Lindsay's paintings and illustrations, then step into the original painting studio where he created his famous art. Anyway, that's occurring on the 2nd of October if you're keen. Then they've got the Lee Place Community Fete on the 10th of October, which is over in Roselands with live music, dance performances, raffles, market stalls, crafts, plants, books, jewellery, fashion, fresh produce, tomato-like plants, and a sausage sizzle. Anyway, exciting raffles, market stalls. Now, they've got some fees associated with these, but they're only very modest. And of course, on the 9th of October, they've got the Warragamba Dam, scenic outing to one of the world's largest domestic water supply dams. And you can view excellent vistas of the upstream dam wall and Lake Burragereng, an interactive exhibition exploring Sydney's water future. Great mix of engineering, history and nature. So if you're keen for that one, check out their website, bcct.org.au. And of course, if you'd like to find out more about the activities going on at the Coolabrew Neighbourhood Centre, please phone them on 9774 2426. Please don't go anywhere because we've got to play a few of these announcements to keep the lights on in this joint.
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4: Hi, this is Missy Higgins for RAD, recording artists, actors and athletes against drink driving. I see a lot of things at gigs, mostly people having a good time and a few drinks. But what I'd hate to see is someone getting behind the wheel after they'd been drinking. Being even a little bit over the limit makes it too easy to lose control. So if you plan to drink, arrange a designated driver who won't drink. Remember, music lives and you should too.
0: That's very wise advice. Thank you, Missy. And look, that was more effective than the old Terry Godmother. Remember that ad where the bloke drops the keys and the guy's schooner glass preventing him from driving home? Oh, gosh, weren't they dreadful? Anyway, this week we're swapping the couch for a pair of headphones. It's our Switch Your Mobile Silent segment, by the way. And we're swapping the couch for a pair of headphones because if you haven't caught it yet, you need to clear out a commute or two for Case File True Crimes, Case Number 76, Silk Road, a three-part deep dive that had me properly hooked from Episode 1. It's the story of Ross Ulbricht, a Texan physics graduate with a serious libertarian streak who, in 2011, barely into his 20s, built an anonymous, untraceable online marketplace he called the Silk Road, running entirely on the dark web, paid for exclusively in Bitcoin, back when almost nobody outside a small circle of obsessives had even heard of the stuff. What started in his own framing as a free market experiment in individual liberty turned within about 2 years into the internet's biggest drug bazaar, doing hundreds of millions of dollars in trade. They're also trading arms, would you believe, under Ulbricht's online alias, the Dread Pirate Roberts. And, prosecutors would later argue, oh, by the way, plot spoiler, so if you don't want to find out any more, please switch off for a minute. Into something considerably darker with evidence at trial that he'd paid out roughly $730,000 trying to have people who threatened to expose the site killed, although no murders were ever shown to have ever taken place. They finally caught him in October 2013, and look, the arrest itself is worth the price of admission alone. FBI agents staged a fake lover's argument in the science fiction section of a San Francisco public library just to distract him long enough to grab his open, unlocked laptop straight out of his hands before he could hit the kill switch. It was important they got the laptop intact. He was convicted on every count in February 2015 and handed two life sentences plus 40 years on top of roughly $183 million in ordered restitution. And here's the twist that makes this one worth listening to. In 2026, rather than filing away his ancient internet history, in January last year, President Trump granted Ulbricht, unsurprisingly, a full unconditional pardon. Oh, no comment on that one. And he walked out of an Arizona federal prison that same evening after 11 years in the big house. Whatever you make of that ending, it's not the one this story looked to be heading toward for most of a decade, which is exactly why Case File's three-parter is worth your time. It takes you all the way from a scrappy idea on a laptop to a headline that's still being argued about right now. Ratings-wise, well, I'm giving this one 4.5 boxes of Maltesers out of 5, docking only half a box because part 2 runs a touch long in the middle, otherwise properly unmissable, exactly as advertised.
3: Life is what happens with Dave Grosvenor.
0: So, back to that opening question, what do a landing nobody remembers, a warning that arrived a day too vague, a cipher that beat computers for 50 years, and a marketplace that hid on the internet's dark side for the best part of 3 years actually have in common? Well, none of them stayed hidden. That scrappy Australian landing at Rabaul was barely a paragraph in most history books right up until this week when we decided it deserved better than that. the CIA's warning that something spectacular was coming didn't stop the 11th of September 25 years ago, but a quarter of a century on, we're still learning exactly how close some of that intelligence actually came to connecting all the dots. Margaret Ellery's cipher sat hidden in plain sight in a stapled community newsletter for half a century until an afternoon with nothing better to do and a pot of tea finally cracked it. A perfectly ordinary Sumerian word for royal offspring sat in plain sight for thousands of years before someone with a theory to sell rewrote it into ancient astronauts, and it took actual scholars pointing back at the original tablets to set the record straight. And Ross Ulbricht built something he genuinely believed could stay anonymous forever, right up until a staged argument in a library reading room proved otherwise, and an entirely different kind of twist over a decade later proved the story wasn't finished even then. Even the quieter stories this evening followed the same shape. Vanessa Amorosi turned something genuinely dark into a song that ended up carrying an entire Olympic city. And Harry, out there feeling pretty blue this week, the jealousy your ex named, isn't some permanent flaw hiding in your character waiting to be found out. It's a fairly ordinary alarm system, and alarm systems can be recalibrated. Be kind to yourself this week. Bank one small win and give it more than a fortnight before you decide it's not working. That's this evening's theme. Laid bare, almost nothing worth knowing stays hidden forever. Somebody eventually looks properly and it turns out to have been there the whole time. And there's no better way to close a show about things that only reveal their full meaning in hindsight than with a song that became one without anyone intending it to. Malcolm Young wrote that unmistakable strutting riff in early 1979. Angus reckoned it stuck out like dogs, you know what's. And the title itself is genuinely both things at once. A real stretch of Perth's Canning Highway, past Bon Scott's favourite pub, the Raffles Hotel, and Angus's own shorthand for the exhausting slog of AC/DC's touring schedule that year. Nobody heard it as anything but a knees-up when it came out in July 1979. Just over 6 months later, Bon Scott was dead, and every line of it reads like an epitaph nobody meant to write. If that's not this evening's theme without anyone planning it, nothing is. Buckle up, here's AC/DC with Highway to Hell to take us out on Connect FM 100.9. That's the show for another week. Thanks again for spending your Tuesday evening with me here on Connect FM 100.9. I'm Dave Grosvenor, and until next week, please remember that life is what happens.

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3: And hello, welcome along to Reeling in the Years. It's John Deering with you for the next 2 hours. We've got some great music from the 70s to now. Hope you'll sit back, relax, and enjoy some great Aussie tracks and a lot of them international as well. As we play great music from the 70s to now, you're with John Deering, and this is Luke Combs. He's Sleepless in a Hotel Room.

on Reeling in the Years. It is just past 9, past the hour of 7. That's Theo Lawrence, and You've Got What It Takes. Before that, Alex Warren and a song called Passenger. Luke Combs, Sleepless in a Hotel Room. As we reel in the years, great music from the 70s to now. Let's go back to the 70s. And the Babies, Every Time I Think of You.

know what is reveal in the years. Great music from the 70s to the 90s. And today, it is, of course, 20 past the hour. And that was Bee Birdles and Graham Gobel. I'm Coming Home, of course, two-thirds of the original members of the litter of the band. Before that, Badfinger, Day After Day, and The Babies, Every Time I Think of You. Hey, when you think of the 70s, of course, you think of Lost in the 70s with Paul James. 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Let's get up and dance.

A lot of people probably believe that's my song. Most people I know think that I'm crazy. That's Billy Thorpe and the Aztecs. Billy Joel gave us The Stranger and Bee Gees. You should be dancing. Well, you know what? You really should. Even in this one, it's David Bowie. I'm Reeling in the Years.

0: It is 12 minutes to 8 on Reeling in the Years with me, John Deering, and that's Billy Paul, me and Mrs. Jones. New music by Tina Arena called True Faith and David Bowie. What a great artist he was. And Ziggy Stardust. This is Reeling in the Years. I'm John Deering, and we'd really like to thank these wonderful sponsors. 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
0: And you're on Reeling in the Years with John Deering, and it's the good thing about community radio, we can play these songs. This is Bob Dylan. It goes for just on 8 minutes. It's Hurricane. It's Connect FM. We're Reeling in the Years. Great music from the 70s to now. So good to have your company.

And welcome along to hour number two here on Reeling in the Years. You're on Connect FM, Bankstown and Auburn's own, and this is Reeling in the Years. My name's John Deering, and I'm here every Tuesday between 7 and 9, and we play great music from the 70s to now, including that one, Bob Seger and the Silver Bullet Band. He was Against the Wind. Before that, Lonely Boy, Andrew Gold, and Bob Dylan gave us Hurricane. And you know what? When you think of people against the wind, you think of John English.

It's 17 past 8 as we reel in the years. Great music from the 70s to now. And of course, you just heard the wonderful John English. We had three in a row. Words Are Not Enough. Six ribbons from the wonderful Against the Wind. What a great show that was. And at the very start there, Hollywood 7, and that was, of course, John English. This is John, this is Connect FM, your local station for Bankstown and Auburn. It's so nice to have your company. Let's get back into more music. This guy is presently one of the judges on The Voice. Stories about him maybe being replaced. 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

We started off that bracket with Richard Marx and Hazard. Bonnie Tyler was Holding Out for a Hero, and just then David Bowie and Heroes. This is Connect FM. I'm John. This is Reeling in the Ears. Here's Foreigner. It's a jukebox hero. 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

0: Paul Young and Sirocco and Sel Belladonna. And I remember that came out. It was a massive hit. John Paul Young, Yesterday's Hero, and Foreigner, Jukebox Hero. 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
4: 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It's like spitting in nature's face, isn't it?

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What a great song, Tina Turner, We Don't Need Another Hero. Taken from Beyond Max, Beyond Thunderdome. Hey, before that, The Little Heroes, One Perfect Day, and Billy, Don't Be a Hero, Paper Lace. Get the little bit there. Hey, this is John. It's that time of the show when I get to say goodbye. Scotty's up next with Love Songs Till Midnight. Until we meet again, have a great week. Bye-bye.

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1: 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Big special thank you goes out to John Deering for another great show of Reeling Through the Years, and John will return same time, same place next week to do it all over again. Let's get underway with the Best in Love Songs. I'm your host, I'm Scotty.

By nine, nothing but the best in love songs with Scotty. There we go. For the band Train and Drops of Jupiter. We also had the band called Calling, and the song is called Whenever You Will Go, to get us underway on this week's edition of the best in love songs with Scotty here at Connect 100.9. And let's just keep them coming.

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And I'm Not in Love. Miley Cyrus and I Want to Know You. And Paul Simon got us underway. And 50 Ways to Leave Your Lover. 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And let's continue.

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Rod Stewart for you there. And Have I Told You Lately That I Love You? Bonnie Tyler and It's a Heartache and Roxette and It Must Have Been Love. Well, that's right. I am the love god. Hi, I'm Scotty. And for those of you joining us, welcome aboard with Love Songs with Scotty here at Connect 100.9. 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

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David Gates, or better known as Bread, from 1971, and Baby, I Want You, Berlin, and Take My Breath Away, and Rod Stewart got us underway, and Tonight's the Night. Tonight's the Night, yes, certainly is. Love Songs with Scotty here at Connect 100.9. I'm the Love God. 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

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And My Heart Will Go On, and Because You Loved Me, one of my favorites from the band Roxy Music, we played for you there, and More Than This. Coming up for you next hour, we're going to play you out another one from Roxy Music, which is one of my favorites from them. But stay with me next hour. 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

Got the great love songs right here at Connect 100.9. I'm your host, I'm Scotty. Well, let's roll out one of my favorites from the band Roxy Music, as promised last hour, and it's called Oh Yeah.

0: 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Scorpions for you there with Wind of Change. Whitney Houston and I Will Always Love You. To get us underway was one of my favourites from the band Roxy Music. It's called Oh Yeah. Nothing but the best in love songs with Scotty here at Connect 100.9. Let's go to a quick break. We'll be right back.
1: So what did you do on the weekend?
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1: 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The weekends really are too short.
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Huey Lewis and Gwyneth Paltrow for you there, and Cruising Together and George Michael got us underway with Careless Whisper. Nothing but great love songs to midnight tonight here at Connect 100.9. I'm the Love God. I'm your host. I'm Scotty. And here comes another great love song.

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Wet, wet, wet, and Love Is All Around, and Pretenders, and I'll Stand By You. More great love songs comes your way for you right now. Apparently, I'm the Love God.

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Rick Astley and My Arms Keep Missing You. We also played you Bruce Springsteen and Dancing in the Dark, and Robbie Williams for you there, and Angels. Stay with me next hour for some more great love songs right here. 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

Nine, nothing but the best in love songs with Scotty Cutting Crew for you there. And I've been in love before. The Robinson Brothers got us underway, and I know why. I know why, because I'm the love god and I play you out all the great love songs here at Connect every Tuesday night, just like this particular love song.

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0: Next, 100.9 REM and Everybody Hurts. Richard Marx and Hazard Chicago got us underway. And If You Leave Me Now. Stay with us here at Connect 100.9 as we head into the final half hour of the program. And first of all, though, we need to go to a quick break and we'll be right back.
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serving the southwest and surrounding suburbs. 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Carly Simon and Coming Around Again. Extreme with More Than Words. Sixpence None the Richer and Kiss Me to get us underway was Shania Twain and Forever and For Always. Well, unfortunately, we've come to the end of another great love song show. I've been your host. I'm Scotty. Join me next Tuesday night from 9 o'clock or when we do it all over again for you. Until then, take it easy. I'm out of here. Bye for now.

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0: 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I hope you're enjoying it. There's a lot of great music and forgotten hits that you'll get to hear tonight.
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1: 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Banks down
2: at Are you a young person who needs help with looking for a job or support in starting a career or some advice on study options? 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
3: 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And certainly stress from work and study is in the top 5 perceived negative influences of a young person's mental health and well-being. That's one statistic. The other is that 1 in 5 family members are concerned about the impacts of work and study stress on their young people. 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That's 1 in 5 are not working and are not studying. 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
2: A fact we all know, but prefer not to think about, is that we will all die one day. The truth is, many of us will live for many months or years with an illness that will eventually lead to our death. Palliative care is an important type of healthcare, focused on supporting people and their families to live as well as they can during this time. Palliative care is holistic care, focused on improving quality of life for people in their last year or two by addressing their physical, emotional, psychological and spiritual well-being. We caught up with supportive and palliative care physician Dr. Sally Greenaway, who says there are a range of myths about palliative care which can lead to people not receiving the best possible care in the last year of life, including that people can only receive palliative care in a hospital. Sally says that people often picture it being given by specialist nurses, doctors and allied health in a specialist palliative care unit. But in fact, palliative care is everyone's business.
8: It's delivered in the community, in GP's offices, by community nurses, in aged care facilities or nursing homes, as people call them, in general hospitals, in cardiology wards, in dialysis wards. And when there is a lot of complexity and difficulty in helping people feel more comfortable with the challenges of that disease, whether it's their breathing or pain or they need help in managing at home, then they will call in specialist palliative care. Palliative Care Australia has a visual representation of people's needs as a big triangle, with the broad base of the triangle being most people whose needs are met in the community by GPs and aged care staff and so on. And then the next third of the triangle, which is in fact probably about 40% of people, will have their needs met by their own specialist team, whether they're kidney doctors or

0: certain doctors or geriatricians. And then at the top of the triangle, there's about 15% of patients who have such complex needs that the predominant clinicians who will care for them will be the specialist palliative care people.
1: This project is produced with the support of the New South Wales Government.
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3: Good morning, I'm Laura Devoy. The UN Refugee Agency says more than 100,000 people have been forced to flee their homes in Yemen due to conflicts between the Houthis and the internationally recognised government. The Iran-backed Houthis have been gaining ground in the Bab al-Mandeb Strait, a critical shipping route in the Red Sea, and are also targeting Saudi Arabia. UN spokesman Stefan Dujarric says the toll on civilians is continuing to grow.
4: Forcing families from their homes, killing and injuring those caught in the crossfire, and already stretched humanitarian operations are coming under growing pressure. The UN Refugee Agency is warning that rapidly escalating hostilities, especially on the western coast of Yemen, have displaced more than 100,000 human beings inside the country.
3: The United States has confirmed for the first time it has weapons in space. The Secretary of the Air Force, Troy Mink, said the weapon in orbit was necessary to safeguard American forces. Few details were provided about what weapons and how many were deployed in space. In the UK, a public inquiry has found a complete failure to protect babies in a neonatal unit at a hospital in northwest England. Former nurse Lucy Letby was convicted of the murder of 7 babies and attempted murder of 7 others at the Countess of Chester Hospital. The inquiry found 3 of the babies might have survived if the hospital had acted on concerns raised about Letby. The UK's Health Secretary, Yvette Cooper, has apologised for the failures.
5: On behalf of the government and the health service, I am profoundly sorry for the failures set out so clearly in this report, for the harm, distress and unthinkable loss for their families, and for the failures to keep their babies safe.
3: Clean energy startups will compete for grants of up to $1 million under a program designed to help promising Australian technologies overcome an investment gap. The Australian Renewable Energy Agency announced its $30 million launchpad program today. It will support up to 30 early startups with additional funding for accelerators, incubators and other business support organisations. It comes after Australia recorded record levels of wind and solar in the year to March, according to the National Greenhouse Gas Inventory. The overlooked health harms associated with gas are being highlighted today. With the details, Shannon Kirkwood.
6: Doctors for the Environment Australia is launching the report today. It calls for the urgent phase out of gas and a commitment to no more new gas developments. The report details direct health risks from gas in the homes of Australians and workplaces, such as gas cooking and its association with a significant burden of childhood asthma, as well as the associated health risks of gas extraction and processing on air and water quality. The report notes among those increased risks, cardiac and respiratory disease, childhood leukemia and adverse pregnancy outcomes. The DEA says Australia must act to quit gas, transition away from the gas network and make the industry bear the costs of the health and environmental harms.
3: Turning to sport, in cricket, Australia has defeated Zimbabwe by 59 runs in the first of 3 one-day internationals in Harare. The visitors batted first and scored 294 runs. Matt Renshaw hit a century while Cooper Connolly notched a half century. Zimbabwe was all out for 235. Nathan Ellis, the best of the bowlers, with 5 wickets. The second match of the series will be played on Friday.
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10: Good morning, I'm Laura Devoy. The UN Refugee Agency says more than 100,000 people have been forced to flee their homes in Yemen due to conflicts between the Houthis and the internationally recognised government. The Iran-backed Houthis have been gaining ground in the Bab al-Mandeb Strait, a critical shipping route in the Red Sea, and are also targeting Saudi Arabia. UN spokesman Stefan Dujarric says the toll on civilians is continuing to grow.
11: Forcing families from their homes, killing and injuring those caught in the crossfire, and already stretched humanitarian operations are coming under growing pressure. The UN Refugee Agency is warning that rapidly escalating hostilities, especially on the western coast of Yemen, have displaced more than 100,000 human beings inside the country.
10: The United States has confirmed for the first time it has weapons in space. The Secretary of the Air Force, Troy Mink, said the weapon in orbit was necessary to safeguard American forces. Few details were provided about what weapons and how many were deployed in space. In the UK, a public inquiry has found a complete failure to protect babies in a neonatal unit at a hospital in northwest England. Former nurse Lucy Letby was convicted of the murder of 7 babies and attempted murder of 7 others at the Countess of Chester Hospital. The inquiry found 3 of the babies might have survived if the hospital had acted on concerns raised about Letby. The UK's Health Secretary, Yvette Cooper, has apologised for the failures.
12: On behalf of the government and the health service, I am profoundly sorry

0: Australia recorded record levels of wind and solar in the year to March, according to the National Greenhouse Gas Inventory. The overlooked health harms associated with gas are being highlighted today. With the details, Shannon Kirkwood.
1: Doctors for the Environment Australia is launching the report today. It calls for the urgent phase out of gas and a commitment to no more new gas developments. The report details direct health risks from gas in the homes of Australians and workplaces, such as gas cooking and its association with a significant burden of childhood asthma, as well as the associated health risks of gas extraction and processing on air and water quality. The report notes among those increased risks, cardiac and respiratory disease, childhood leukemia and adverse pregnancy outcomes. The DEA says Australia must act to quit gas, transition away from the gas network and make the industry bear the costs of the health and environmental harms.
0: Turning to sport, in cricket, Australia has defeated Zimbabwe by 59 runs in the first of three one-day internationals in Harare. The visitors batted first and scored 294 runs. Matt Renshaw hit a century while Cooper Connolly notched a half century. Zimbabwe was all out for 235. Nathan Ellis, the best of the bowlers with five wickets. The second match of the series will be played on Friday.
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0: 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Some people like the old songs. Suspicious. 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
2: Good morning, I'm Laura Devoy. Research suggests Australia's Indigenous population before the arrival of Europeans was up to seven times larger than previously thought. A study by Flinders University found First Nations people suffered an estimated 93% population loss in less than 80 years following the arrival of the first fleet in 1788. Previous estimates had the pre-European arrival Indigenous population at 250,000. However, this study puts it at 2.2 million. The leader of One Nation in New South Wales says he would stop abortion rights if he were elected Premier. Mike Newman attended an anti-abortion rally outside State Parliament last night, which was organised in support of Libertarian MP John Ruddock's bill to ban abortions for sex selection. Speaking at the rally, Mr Newman indicated he'd go even further and stop abortion rights completely. Mr Ruddock's bill does not have the numbers to pass. The US Attorney General says it's not the Department of Justice's job to regulate artificial intelligence. Several AI companies have called for a slowdown in recent days amid concerns AI is getting more powerful. Todd Blanche says if any laws are broken, people will be prosecuted, but he says AI is extraordinarily beneficial to society.
3: I do not think it's the job of the Department of Justice to regulate. We're prosecutors, not regulators, so we're not going to try to regulate AI. AI is extraordinarily beneficial to our society. There's a lot of great work that AI does.
2: Emeritus Professor Graham Clark, who helped develop the world's first bionic ear, has been awarded the 2026 Honda Prize. The cochlear implant helps people with severe to profound hearing loss. Professor Clark from the University of Melbourne is the second Australian to receive the Honda Prize since its establishment in 1980. Professor Ian Fraser received it in 2009 for his work on cervical cancer vaccines. Concerns have been raised about the promotion of Alzheimer's blood tests on social media. Researchers from the University of Sydney analysed 188 social media posts shared between March 2014 and May 2025. They found more than a third suggested the tests could be used to screen healthy people without symptoms of cognitive decline, despite current recommendations against routine testing of asymptomatic people. Researchers say social media is presenting exciting claims about the blood tests, which have been available in Australia since July, but leaves out important context. It's been 70 years today since the start of regular television transmission in Australia.
4: Good evening and welcome to television.
2: That sentence was delivered by presenter Bruce Gyngell on September 16, 1956. It's been recreated by the Nine Network. Australian television was brought to life in time for the Melbourne Olympic Games, although it was some years behind the UK and the United States, which had commenced services by the start of the Second World War. In the early life of the television set, Australians largely gathered to watch newsreels, variety hours and children's programs. Turning to sport in football, South Melbourne is through to the final of the Australia Cup after a 3-1 win over the Queensland Lions. It's the second time in as many years and the third time ever a semi-professional National Premier League side has made the final. South Melbourne will take on Melbourne Victory next month. And the top First Nations netballers will be hitting the court today in Melbourne. Every state and territory will feature in the First Nations tournament. Victoria and the ACT will be first on court this morning.
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3: 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A lot has happened to me and it makes me feel sad. A stranger came and told me I couldn't live at home anymore. They said I needed to go somewhere else so I would be safe. I moved to lots of different homes and schools. I had no friends. School was hard. I couldn't do my homework because I was the dumb kid. But then something awesome happened. I was put with a new family and I started to feel better. I had my own bedroom and my tummy was full all the time. They hugged me and I like how at dinner time we sit down and eat together. I can ask about anything I want. I have lots of fun now. 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
7: Good morning, I'm Laura Devoy. Research suggests Australia's Indigenous population before the arrival of Europeans was up to 7 times larger than previously thought. A study by Flinders University found First Nations people suffered an estimated 93% population loss in less than 80 years following the arrival of the First Fleet in 1788. Previous estimates had the pre-European arrival Indigenous population at 250,000. However, this study puts it at 2.2 million. The leader of One Nation in New South Wales says he would stop abortion rights if he were elected Premier. Mike Newman attended an anti-abortion rally outside State Parliament last night, which was organised in support of Libertarian MP John Ruddock's bill to ban abortions for sex selection. Speaking at the rally, Mr Newman indicated he'd go even further and stop abortion rights completely. Mr Ruddock's bill does not have the numbers to pass. The US Attorney General says it's not the Department of Justice's job to regulate artificial intelligence. Several AI companies have called for a slowdown in recent days amid concerns AI is getting more powerful. Todd Blanche says if any laws are broken, people will be prosecuted, but he says AI is extraordinarily beneficial to society.
8: I do not think it's the job of the Department of Justice to regulate. We're prosecutors, not regulators, so we're not going to try to regulate AI. AI is extraordinarily beneficial to our society. There's a lot of great work that AI does.
7: Emeritus Professor Graham Clark, who helped develop the world's first bionic ear, has been awarded the 2026 Honda Prize. The cochlear implant helps people with severe to profound hearing loss. Professor Clark from the University of Melbourne is the second Australian to receive the Honda Prize since its establishment in 1980. Professor Ian Fraser received it in 2009 for his work on cervical cancer vaccines. Concerns have been raised about the promotion of Alzheimer's blood tests on social media. Researchers from the University of Sydney analysed 188 social media posts shared between March 2014 and May 2025. They found more than a third suggested the tests could be used to screen healthy people without symptoms of cognitive decline, despite current recommendations against routine testing of asymptomatic people. Researchers say social media is presenting exciting claims about the blood tests, which have been available in Australia since July, but leaves out important context.

0: is through to the final of the Australia Cup after a 3-1 win over the Queensland Lions. It's the second time in as many years and the third time ever a semi-professional National Premier League side has made the final. South Melbourne will take on Melbourne Victory next month. And the top First Nations netballers will be hitting the court today in Melbourne. Every state and territory will feature in the First Nations tournament. Victoria and the ACT will be first on court this morning.
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2: Good morning, I'm Laura Devoy. Former ASIO boss Dennis Richardson says the ball was dropped on anti-Semitism. Mr. Richardson led the Australian Security Intelligence Organisation for nearly a decade. Earlier this year, he was appointed Special Advisor to the Royal Commission on Anti-Semitism and Social Cohesion, but quit months later. In a speech to the Lowy Institute last night, Mr. Richardson criticised Australia's response to the October 7 attack in Israel. This morning, he told the ABC the ball was dropped not by any individual, but by society as a whole.
3: I think some things that were said and done were not picked up by the media in the way they should have been, certainly by all the media. And I think some aspects of the political leadership were wanting to, but it would be wrong to focus on particular people.
2: Perth Zoo says a crocodile suffered minor injuries after two teenagers allegedly broke into its enclosure over the weekend. The zoo says one of the crocs was hit on the head with a metal pole. It described the incident as reckless and completely unacceptable and says it could have easily resulted in tragic consequences. The 16 and 17-year-olds were charged with criminal damage, trespassing and animal cruelty and faced court yesterday. Doctors are calling on the federal government to rule out new gas projects and phase out appliances, warning the fossil fuel poses a major public health risk. Doctors for the Environment Australia analysed national and international research on the impact of fossil fuels. It found strong links between gas and asthma. The report released today says 12% of childhood asthma could be attributed to gas cooking, with adults also at increased risk due to exposure to burning gas. The group says Australia needs a clear plan to phase out gas. A public health researcher says concerns surrounding the use of illegal injectable peptides may persist for some time. Australia's only peer-led steroid education and harm reduction program has received a five-fold increase in peptide-related calls over recent months. Dr. Samuel Cornell is an honorary research fellow at the University of Queensland's School of Public Health. He's told National Radio News there's no indication the trend is losing its appeal.
4: I do think that we have a big issue on our hands here. Not least the fact that so many more people injecting things is a massive concern, even just from that perspective, just from the, you know, a new population of injectors, never mind what they're injecting, which again is a big concern. So I do think it's a really serious emerging public health threat.
2: Betting app Dabble has been fined over $1 million for breaching online gambling self-exclusion rules. The Australian Communications and Media Authority found Dabble failed to close 157 wagering accounts after the account holders had registered with BetStop, the national self-exclusion register. The company also sent 165 self-excluded people more than 800 electronic messages. ACMA says wagering providers must have robust systems in place to protect people who have chosen to self-exclude. Turning to sport, in cricket, Australia has defeated Zimbabwe by 59 runs in the first of three one-day internationals in Harare. The visitors batted first and scored 294 runs. Matt Renshaw hit a century while Cooper Connolly notched a half century. Zimbabwe was all out for 235. Nathan Ellis was the best of the bowlers with five wickets. The second match of the series will be played on Friday.
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1: 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My name is Aaron. 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
10: My name's Neil McMahon. I'm 58 and I'm here because I want to get the word out about the lung cancer screening program. I've had lung cancer in my family. My grandfather died of it a long time ago. My dad had emphysema, so I know about smoking illnesses, and so I think this is a great idea. It's good to know because knowledge is power, information is power, and knowing early is the best possible thing you can do, because lung cancer is not necessarily a death sentence anymore. You can get treated and you will go into the system with this program, so I don't know why you wouldn't do it. So yeah, get it done. Do it. if you smoke like me for a very long time, I started when I was 16 and stopped when I was 56 or something, I think, so it's a long time. That's a lot of cigarettes down the throat. I just go and do it, no matter, but if you've... But don't be scared of it. Find out. We need to find out. And we've got the opportunity to find out. So why would you not do it?
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11: Good morning, I'm Laura Devoy. Former ASIO boss Dennis Richardson says the ball was dropped on anti-Semitism. Mr. Richardson led the Australian Security Intelligence Organisation for nearly a decade. Earlier this year, he was appointed special advisor to the Royal Commission on Anti-Semitism and Social Cohesion, but quit months later. In a speech to the Lowy Institute last night, Mr. Richardson criticised Australia's response to the October 7 attack in Israel. This morning, he told the ABC the ball was dropped not by any individual, but by society as a whole.
12: I think some things that were said and done were not picked up by the media in the way they should have been, certainly by all the media. And I think some aspects of the political leadership were wanting to, but it would be wrong to focus on particular people.
11: Perth Zoo says a crocodile suffered minor injuries after two teenagers allegedly broke into its enclosure over the weekend. The zoo says one of the crocs was hit on the head with a metal pole. It described the incident as reckless and completely unacceptable and says it could have easily resulted in tragic consequences. The 16 and 17-year-olds were charged with criminal damage, trespassing and animal cruelty and faced court yesterday. Doctors are calling on the federal government to rule out new gas projects and phase out appliances, warning the fossil fuel poses a major public health risk. Doctors for the Environment Australia analysed national and international research on the impact of fossil fuels. It found strong links between gas and asthma. The report released today says 12% of childhood asthma could be attributed to gas cooking, with adults also at increased risk due to exposure to burning gas. The group says Australia needs a clear plan to phase out gas. A public health researcher says concerns surrounding the use of illegal injectable peptides may persist for some time. Australia's only peer-led steroid education and harm reduction program has received a five-fold increase in peptide-related calls over recent months. Dr. Samuel Cornell is an honorary research fellow at the University of Queensland's School of Public Health. He's told National Radio News there's no indication the trend is losing its appeal.
13: I do think that we have a big issue on our hands here. Not least the fact that so many more people injecting things is a massive concern, even just from that perspective, just from the, you know, a new population of injectors, never mind what they're injecting, which again is a big concern. So I do think it's a really serious emerging public health threat.
11: Betting app Dabble has been fined over $1 million for breaching online gambling self-exclusion rules. The Australian Communications and Media Authority found Dabble failed to close 157 wagering accounts after the account

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16: A reminder that school speed zones are now in operation. 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New South Wales school zones generally operate between 8 to 9:30 a.m. on school days.
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2: Good morning, I'm Laura Devoy. Victoria is set to become the next jurisdiction to implement Jack's Law. Named after Jack Beasley, who was fatally stabbed in Queensland in 2019, Jack's Law gives police more powers to search for knives in public places. Jack's parents, Brett and Belinda Beasley, lobbied the Victorian government to introduce the law. Premier Ben Carroll will today commit to doing so if Labor wins the upcoming state election. New South Wales has also passed legislation with similar models adopted in Western Australia, Tasmania, and the Northern Territory. Research has found Australia's Indigenous population before the arrival of Europeans was much larger than previously thought. Shannon Kirkwood has more.
3: Using sophisticated computer modelling and genetics-based estimates, researchers from Flinders University calculated a median pre-colonial Indigenous population of 2.2 million people. That's significantly higher than the previous estimates of 250,000. The research also demonstrates much larger population losses resulting from colonisation than previously believed. It's now estimated 93% of the pre-European population was lost in less than 80 years after the arrival of the first fleet in 1788.
2: South Australia's Victims of Crime Commissioner says the decision to grant one of the Snowtown killers parole has resulted in anxiety and grief among the community. James Vlasakis pleaded guilty to four murders in the 1990s and has spent more than 27 years behind bars. Yesterday, the Parole Administrative Review Commissioner upheld a decision to grant him parole. Commissioner Sarah Quick told the ABC the victims' families will be involved in the process.
4: So whenever a life sentence prisoner applies for release on parole, my office will reach out to victims and ask them if they would like to contribute their views to the parole board, and we make a submission on their behalf, and then my staff and I keep them informed throughout the parole application process.
2: The parole board will consider conditions Vlasakis will be subjected to before he's released into the community. The US has announced restrictions on visas for South African officials allegedly involved in race-based discrimination. In a statement, Secretary of State Marco Rubio said the US remains gravely concerned about racially motivated crime and government-sponsored discrimination occurring against the Afrikaners and other minority populations in South Africa. The South African government has denied it is mistreating white people. Today marks 70 years since the first Australian television broadcast.
5: Good evening and welcome to television.
2: That sentence was delivered by presenter Bruce Gyngell on September 16th, 1956. It's been recreated by the Nine Network. Australian television was brought to life in time for the Melbourne Olympic Games, although it was some years behind the UK and the US, which had commenced services by the start of the Second World War. In the early life of the television set, Australians largely gathered to watch newsreels, variety hours, and children's programs. Turning to sport, in football, South Melbourne is through to the final of the Australia Cup after a 3-1 win over the Queensland Lions. It's the second time in as many years and the third time ever a semi-professional National Premier League side has made the final. South Melbourne will take on Melbourne Victory next month. And the top First Nations netballers will be hitting the court today in Melbourne. Every state and territory will feature in the First Nations tournament. Victoria and the ACT will be first on court this morning.
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9: Hello and welcome to The Wire, your independent national coverage of current affairs right across Australia on Community and Indigenous Radio. I'm Amina Shakur, coming to you from Sin in Melbourne, Victoria. And today on the show...
10: Because the American submarine building program hasn't accelerated significantly, Australia may never receive submarines, and if they do, they would be very late.
9: 5 years into AUKUS, questions still remain over its rising costs.
11: Some expert evidence that demonstrated that Iron Gap is being used to assist Israel's military offensive in Gaza, and that military offensive constitutes the crime.
9: Pine Gap activists avoid conviction after a protest blockade, with the defence raising alleged links to Gaza conflict. And later today...
12: To not feel that when they do go to these professionals that they're being talked to well, they're being taken seriously.
9: Neurodiverse university students say a lack of accessibility and support is making it harder to study. We'll have this and more for you over the next half hour. This week marks 5 years since Australia, the US and UK announced the AUKUS deal. The agreement includes plans for Australia to get nuclear-powered submarines, but the first Australian-built submarines are still at least 15 years away. Billions of dollars have already been committed to the program, while questions remain about its cost, nuclear waste, and Australia's security. I spoke to AUKUS Public Inquiry Lead Commissioner Peter Garrett about what the inquiry has heard 5 years on.
10: We still have a paucity of information from the government about AUKUS. We don't know in the first instance why, in fact, we ended up abandoning an arrangement with the French to sell us their submarines and enter into an arrangement with the United States to buy second-hand nuclear-powered submarines, and then many years down the track co-designed and built nuclear power submarines from the US and the UK, which we're currently subsidising in their shipyards but may not see. So very good question, and partly why we have this inquiry, to get some answers.
9: The submarines are still many years away. Should Australians be concerned of how long the process is taking?
10: Yes, we should be very concerned, and in fact many of the experts that presented to our independent inquiry raised this very issue, that Australia suffers a really significant and difficult question around what's called a capability gap. If you don't have enough active submarines at sea at any particular point in time. And because this deal, which seems very one-sided, only provides for Australia to get submarines in the first instance, if in fact the Americans judge that they themselves have enough submarines, the likelihood of delay, according to the expert testimony that we received, is very high.
9: The US is struggling to build enough submarines on time. Does that put Australian submarines at risk?
10: It does. We received material from Australia's preeminent submariner, Tired Admiral, who pointed out that because the American submarine building program hasn't accelerated significantly, Australia may never receive submarines, and if they do, they would be very late. And if they do, there are also additional questions about what condition they'll be in, because they're second-hand subs. But as well as that, we've received lots of other submissions in this period of time, which have pointed out a number of issues around AUKUS, which up to this stage hadn't been ventilated by the government, but which clearly were of concern both to Indigenous people about where radioactive waste from the submarines might be located, from people living in and around those areas, concerned about safety issues, because hosting nuclear-powered submarines and the Americans' nuclear-powered submarines as well, which is part of AUKUS, makes these suburbs in Western Australia and South Australia nuclear targets, and a range of other issues as well.
9: The government says that the AUKUS will make Australia safer. What evidence have you seen that it will actually?
10: Well, we haven't seen evidence that it will, and the government hasn't provided an extensive or comprehensive rationale as to why we should have these nuclear-powered submarines, and that they in fact can make it safer. In fact, what seems to be emerging is that The submarines are really only a part of a much more increased collaboration and cooperation with the United States as a defence partner, but that their role, the role of the submarines, and Australia's role is essentially, in part, one to support American strategic interests and American interests in the region. Now, that is something which we have never had a full and open public debate about in our democracy. It's a highly serious matter, a matter of national security direction, particularly if you're choosing to throw your lot in with another country, which is what AUKUS very much implies. And it was something which we heard a great deal about when we had our public hearings in capital cities around the country.
9: Speaking of public hearings, after hearing from so many Australians, would you like to see moving forward around the AUKUS?
10: Well, I think it's really essential that Australians have the full picture. Up to now, they've basically been kept in the dark about AUKUS, and it's the most expensive, largest ever single defence procurement in our history. We will be concluding a report in the next 7 or 8 weeks, and we'll make a series of findings and recommendations. And I very much hope that that stimulates a much wider and deeper public debate about AUKUS, and also brings additional pressure to our governments to explain the rationale for AUKUS and to answer the questions that people want needed to be answered.
9: That was Peter Garrett, Lead Commissioner of the Public Inquiry into AUKUS, speaking to The Wire. In October last year, two advocates were arrested in the outskirts of US military facility Pine Gap, 25 kilometres southwest of Alice Springs, for blockading the main access point. Yesterday, the courts decided not to record a criminal conviction against activists Jorgen Doriel and Yul Scarf. The defence also tabled evidence of alleged involvement of the Pine Gap in the conflict in Gaza. The Wire's Eduardo Jordan spoke with the case's defence team to learn more.
11: Sentence hearing for Jorgen and Yul, who were both charged on the 9th of October last year after they blocked the entrance to the Pine Gap joint defence facility, and they were charged with failing to cease to loiter after they'd been directed by the police to leave but didn't, because they were what's called locked in to a concrete barrel on the middle of the road. And so we went to the court asking for the judge to impose a penalty that was lenient to both Jorgen and Yul, and specifically that meant the judge exercising his discretion to not record a criminal conviction. And in support of that effort, we relied on quite a large bundle of documents, but relevantly, that bundle included some expert evidence that demonstrated that Pine Gap is being used to assist Israel's military offensive in Gaza, and that that military offensive constitutes the crime of genocide. And we said that that was relevant because it made good Jorgen and Yul's contention that they committed this offence on conscientious grounds. And ultimately, the judge did accede to our request to not record a criminal conviction. And so the sentence that was imposed was that both of them were placed on a good behaviour bond for 6 months with no criminal record.
13: So could you please describe the community support outside the courts?
14: Yes, there was really strong support for the action from the local community, and also lots of support coming in from Interstate 2, which we felt buoyed by. Honestly, the action that we took, it's impossible to do alone. And so, of course, it requires community to take action. And that community was who was there showing up for us yesterday.
13: Now that this court has happened and there was like an outcome for you guys, what do you expect after presenting evidence on Pine Gap's and the Australian government involvement in the conflict?
15: Sure. Well, I think we've, like, largely thanks to Nick's really big social media presence, I think the court case has provided a really valuable opportunity to just really pin down what Pine Gap does and Pine Gap's all the evidence we have for inferring that Pine Gap is sharing intelligence with the Israeli military that is being used to perpetrate genocide in Gaza. Yeah, it really requires repeating a lot of times, and we come up against a lot of skepticism, like both locally here in the community and I think across, I guess obviously to a large extent, people are unaware of what PineGap does, and that is by design. The Australian government has a policy of not commenting on anything that takes place at PineGap and keeping people in the dark about what happens there. And there's a widely held perception that it's an incredibly secretive place and it's just not possible to know anything about what the base does. But there's really a lot of evidence out there over the years that's come to light, both as a result of whistleblower leaks, like the Edward Snowden leaks in 2013 really revealed a lot of information about what PineGap does, including lots of information about intelligence sharing with Israel. We know that it provides targeting data for US and allied drone and missile strikes anywhere that the US or its allies are at war. But yeah, the Australian government both tries to keep the public in the dark, but we also hear that narrative that it's simply not possible to know what PineGap does, repeated a lot by, say, mainstream media and other sources.
13: Now that the court case has passed and, you know, you have like a positive outcome from my understanding on all this, are there any future call to actions to the community in the near future?
15: There's an AUKUS, a National Day of Action Against AUKUS, coming up very soon, on September 20. At this stage, there's nothing organized in our local community, but we might try and pull something together. At the last minute, I think more and more people around the continent are becoming aware of the way AUKUS is becoming, the AUKUS military pact is becoming a reality, where for a long time, I think it was treated as a hypothetical sort of future thing. And I think it's important that a lot of the energy that has been mobilized around the issue of Palestine over the last few years is mobilized against this increasing US military presence on this continent and all the ways that that increases.
14: Yeah, our action is absolutely grounded in the action of Palestinian people fighting for their lives. And it is grounded in the action of Orinda people fighting for their country and culture and land here.
9: Defendants Jorgen Doyle, Yul Scarf, and lawyer Nick Hanna there speaking with The Wire's Eduardo Jordan. You're listening to Wire on Community and Indigenous Radio. I'm Amina Shakur in Melbourne. A big hello to our listeners in Alice Springs on 8CCC 102.1 FM. To our friends in Noosa on Noosa FM 101.3. And to the other side of the country, to Radio Goolaree in Broome, Western Australia. This week, the McGrath Foundation marks its 21st anniversary of providing care nurses for patients living with cancer. It's been more than 18 months since the McGrath Foundation broadened their program of cancer care nurses to cover all types of cancer. With 1 in 2 Australians expected to be diagnosed with cancer in their lifetime, the challenge is to reach as many patients as possible, especially in regional areas. The Wire's Eduardo Jordan asked Chief Nurse of McGrath Foundation, Kerry Patford, to expand more on the challenges the foundation faces.
16: We can't put our nurses on fast enough. That's probably the biggest challenge that we have. As we know, that, you know, close to 1 in 2 Australians will be diagnosed with cancer in their lifetime, and making sure that we have the nurses placed and in services ready to go is probably our biggest challenge at the moment. We run a very well-oiled machine of a program where we make sure our nurses are supported and have everything that they need to be able to provide optimal care. But that takes a lot of work in the background to make sure that that's all up and running. So it takes collaboration between us and the health services and the nurses and our education and support team to make sure that that's all up and running. But thankfully, you know, the community has really embraced what we are doing, which is trying to create a cancer nursing service that provides cancer expert nursing care to anyone with any type of cancer. And we've been really well supported by the community, and we really can't do it without them.
13: Fantastic. Now, could you please explain to us a bit more what a cancer care nurse is and their main role?
16: Sure. So I'm a cancer care nurse. My role is to meet people when they have a diagnosis of cancer, and really sort of act as that portal of information and support and access to other services. We're the glue that holds the cancer care team together. We're the constant during it all, as people move through different treatments and often different treatment centres. We are the constant there and really able to support people navigate a very, very complex time in a complex care system. So, you know, as well as being able to provide that navigation assistance, we're also the ones that are experts in clinical care, and so we'll be able to do some symptom management and management of other illnesses that a person may have. We know that cancer diagnosis isn't in isolation, and often when people have a diagnosis of cancer, they're managing other illnesses and responsibilities. It's really about being able to get to know the person, what they need, not only just to get through their treatments, but how they are able to live as well as they possibly can during a really difficult time.
13: So let's chat a little bit more about the nurse training. How involved is this process, and why cancer care nurses are different to other nurses?
16: Oh, look, all nurses are wonderful. I guess what we and the support that we give is we make sure that our nurses are supported, and we have a brilliant model of care that it provides a framework of care. But along with that, you know, we're making sure that we have the education around the particular needs of different priority populations. I guess the difference between, say, me and an oncology nurse is I'm not involved in the actual delivery of the treatment. So I'm not involved in the daily delivery of chemotherapy or the radiotherapy. But I work in and around those teams. So I'm really the support that starts with the person when they learn of a cancer diagnosis, and I'm there until the person doesn't need me anymore, or even if someone has advanced disease or, you know, it ends up in palliative care, that I can walk with the person through those stages of care as well.
13: Now, it's very important to acknowledge, you know, there's these, you know, cancer facilities, you know, processes in metropolitan areas, but how important is it for regional and rural communities to access these cancer care nurses?
16: Oh, incredibly important. And sadly, you know, the outcomes for people with a cancer diagnosis that live in regional and rural areas is often far worse than those that live in the metro areas. And that's a lot of the time to do with, you know, access to screening and early diagnosis, but it's also to do with, you know, people choosing treatment options over with convenience rather than the best possible outcomes, or not having access to treatments that are going to give them the best outcomes, or because, you know, they find the system too difficult to navigate from where they live. So making sure that people have an expert in the area that they live in that they can access whenever they need is so incredibly important. It really makes sure that, and there's no better expert on the local system than someone that lives and works within that community. So being able to tap into whatever you need within that community or to find those resources somewhere else is so important. And that's really where our cancer care nurses do their best work.
9: That was Kerry Patford from the McGrath Foundation there, speaking with the WIRE's Eduardo Jordan. Students across Australia need support to study and succeed, particularly students with neurodivergence. According to the ABS, around 20% of students are neurodiverse, with 1 in 5 being dyslexic and 1 in 4 diagnosed with autism. University students say accessibility continues to disadvantage them in their studies. The WIRE's contributor from the Source News, Grace Pittman, has the story.
17: Everyone deserves an equal opportunity to learn and pursue an education, regardless of their circumstances. But neurodiverse students are saying this is not a reality. These students are finding it difficult to show up for their studies in a system that is structured against their needs, and a tricky diagnosis process is not helping. A student at Griffith University, Rithmini Alakoon, says she's always thought she's had ADHD, but health professionals during her childhood weren't much help. She says that her symptoms of ADHD mean she's always struggling to stay organized, impacting her mental clarity and ability to focus, which runs on to affect her studies.
18: I think for me, I tend to get very disorganized a lot. Mm-hmm. And then that sort of creates this unorganization in my mind. And then I stop getting motivated to come to class and to go to classes and to do assignments, or even just to go see people. Cause then I'm oh, I'm so messy. I'm not clean. I'm gonna be a total mess to them. And it just stresses me out. And it got so bad one point where I did not go to any of my classes and I failed two of my courses.
17: Rithmini grew up in Gladstone, which she says has limited health resources, especially for diagnosing conditions like ADHD. But despite living in Brisbane, she says now it's her financial position and her current headspace, which is what's preventing her from seeking an assessment.
18: My financial situation just by myself is not great. I have to rely on my parents for majority of my income. And I feel so bad whenever I have to ask my dad for rent money or anything like that. And I feel like going to see someone would just add on more pressure for that.
17: Another student at Griffith University, Ellie Pittman, says her dyslexia, Arlen syndrome, and potential ADHD mean she has different needs and ways of learning, so she relies on accommodations, especially in exams. She says, however, in order to receive these accommodations, she's been required by the university to get re-diagnosed, which she says has been a frustrating process.
19: I approached them and I was like, hey, can I get these accommodations? I received them in high school. That would be really useful. And they were like, sorry, you got diagnosed when you were 8. We will need a much more recent assessment of your diagnosis and hopefully getting re-diagnosed, which I was like, these conditions don't go away. So that took a bit of time to organize.
17: Ellie says the whole process has been doable because of family support. But more generally, she thinks diagnoses for university students can be unrealistic.
19: University students don't have that $1,000, $3,000, however much it costs to get those diagnoses laying around. Not a lot of people have that. So I will say that's also a bit of a struggle. The student ones do are more in the $300, $400 range, but then that means you're spending a lot of time.
17: She says there's also a lack of awareness and a stigma, which is what's preventing students from seeking a diagnosis.
19: And the main thing that's prohibiting people is what I believe is the general stigma around it, the shame, the self-esteem, the well-being hurdle to get over that, to then actually know what their options are, to not feel that when they do go to these professionals that they're being talked to well, they're being taken seriously.
17: Clinical psychologist and manager of Aspects Assessment Team, Fiona Aldridge, agrees getting an assessment can be a difficult task. But she emphasises there are advantages.
20: I think, broadly speaking, it can be really challenging to access lower cost assessments if that is what's needed. I do think there are advantages to receiving a diagnosis, and I think it's a bit personal and can vary for people to people, but I think certainly understanding yourself and understanding the way that you work and what helps you to function can be really helpful if you're at university and you're trying to make sense of why maybe you're not getting through units, or it's really hard, or you're struggling with certain things. Then understanding why that's the case, whether it is a neurodivergent condition.
17: She says it's important students aren't discouraged because there are many options out there, and if they are struggling, they should seek support.
20: But I think just always that if people are wondering or stressed or curious about any of this, that I would always encourage people to talk to someone about it and not just to kind of sit on it and stew, if you like, that there's always, there is a lot of support service and services out there.
9: Manager of Aspects Assessment Team, Fiona Aldridge, there, ending the story by The Source News, Grace Pittman. And unfortunately, that is the end of the show today. Thanks so much for listening wherever you are in Australia. The Wire is a co-production between community radio stations SYN in Melbourne, 2SER in Sydney, Radio Adelaide, 4ZZZ and Radio 4EB in Brisbane, with the great support of the Community Broadcasting Foundation and Community Radio Network. 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We pay our respects to elders past, present and emerging. I'm Amin Shakira, coming to you from SYN in Melbourne, Victoria. Thanks so much for your company and we'll see you next time on The Wire.
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2: Good morning, I'm Laura Devoy. Victoria is set to become the next jurisdiction to implement Jack's Law. Named after Jack Beasley, who was fatally stabbed in Queensland in 2019, Jack's Law gives police more powers to search for knives in public places. Jack's parents, Brett and Belinda Beasley, lobbied the Victorian government to introduce the law. Premier Ben Carroll will today commit to doing so if Labor wins the upcoming state election. New South Wales has also passed legislation with similar models adopted in Western Australia, Tasmania and the Northern Territory. Research has found Australia's Indigenous population before the arrival of Europeans was much larger than previously thought. Shannon Kirkwood has more.
3: Using sophisticated computer modelling and genetics-based estimates, researchers from Flinders University calculated a median pre-colonial Indigenous population of 2.2 million people. That's significantly higher than the previous estimates of 250,000. The research also demonstrates much larger population losses resulting from colonisation than previously believed. It's now estimated 93% of the pre-European population was lost in less than 80 years after the arrival of the first fleet in 1788.
2: South Australia's Victims of Crime Commissioner says the decision to grant one of the Snowtown killers parole has resulted in anxiety and grief among the community. James Vlasakis pleaded guilty to four murders in the 1990s and has spent more than 27 years behind bars. Yesterday, the Parole Administrative Review Commissioner upheld a decision to grant him parole. Commissioner Sarah Quick told the ABC the victims' families will be involved in the process.
4: So whenever a life sentence prisoner applies for release on parole, my office will reach out to victims and ask them if they would like to contribute their views to the parole board, and we make a submission on their behalf, and then my staff and I keep them informed throughout the parole application process.
2: The parole board will consider conditions Vlasakis will be subjected to before he's released into the community. The US has announced restrictions on visas for South African officials allegedly involved in race-based discrimination. In a statement, Secretary of State Mark

0: times, although it was some years behind the UK and the US, which had commenced services by the start of the Second World War. In the early life of the television set, Australians largely gathered to watch newsreels, variety hours, and children's programs. Turning to sport, in football, South Melbourne is through to the final of the Australia Cup after a 3-1 win over the Queensland Lions. It's the second time in as many years and the third time ever a semi-professional National Premier League side has made the final. South Melbourne will take on Melbourne Victory next month. And the top First Nations netballers will be hitting the court today in Melbourne. Every state and territory will feature in the First Nations tournament. Victoria and the ACT will be first on court this morning.
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1: 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My name is Aaron. 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
9: It's a game changer, but a few of you still haven't downloaded it. So I'm heading out into the community to show you all, one by one, how easy it is to download.
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10: 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Some people like the old songs. Some just like the new songs. 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
3: Hello, I'm Lewis Donaldson. Police in Victoria will be given additional powers to search for knives in public places. Premier Ben Carroll has announced the state will introduce Jack's Law, a Queensland initiative named after Jack Beasley, who was fatally stabbed in 2019. Jack's parents, Brett and Belinda Beasley, lobbied the Victorian government to introduce the law. Mr. Carroll says he spoke to them last night.
4: They call him Jacko. I was asking a bit about him last night with the family. Tell me about him. You know, finishing his high school, out with his mates, didn't come home because of a senseless act. This is for Jack, every grandmother, every parent and every young person going out today. They should have the freedoms to enjoy their lives and come home safely.
3: The Foundation for Alcohol Research and Education says new restrictions on alcohol delivery in South Australia marks a turning point for women and children. South Australia yesterday passed liquor licensing reforms, which restrict same-day alcohol deliveries to between 10 a.m. and 10 p.m. and enforces a two-hour gap between order and delivery. The measures were developed in response to the state's Royal Commission into Domestic, Family and Sexual Violence. The foundation says the reforms will reduce the frequency and severity of family violence in the home. And if you need help, you can call the National Domestic, Family and Sexual Violence Counselling Service. That's 1-800-RESPECT on 1-800-737-732. A public health researcher says the use of illegal injectable peptides is a serious public health threat. The nation's only peer-led steroid education and harm reduction program has seen a five-fold increase in peptide-related calls. The University of Queensland's Dr. Samuel Cornell spoke to National Radio News about those calls.
5: Injection protocols or, injection site injuries and harm, because, of course, you know, if you're injecting things, there's a risk even just with sticking a needle in your body. And of course, people do get injection site injuries, people asking for advice about the peptide itself and just general information seeking. And then the whole point is to provide harm reduction advice on that call.
3: The medicines regulator has warned consumers about the risks of importing and using unapproved peptide products promoted online. A handmade vest gifted by the late Indigenous singer-songwriter Archie Roach is part of a unique exhibition which has opened in Melbourne. Adam Evans reports for NRS News.
6: Curator Sandra Bruce says the pioneering Indigenous singer-songwriter left some of his vests to the collection himself, calling them very precious to him. It's one of 50 items chosen for Encore, marking 50 years of the Australian Performing Arts Collection, alongside pieces like Kylie Minogue's gold hot pants and Peter Allen's famous maracas. Miss Bruce says the exhibition aims to bring beloved memories back to life for visitors.
3: The United States says the war with Iran has severely depleted its stock of missile interceptors. The Congressional Budget Office says the US has used between half and two-thirds of its inventory. It says rebuilding the stockpiles could take at least 5 years. Turning to sport, in cricket, a century to Matt Renshaw and a five-wicket haul to Nathan Ellis has helped Australia to a 59-run victory.